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This week's Falcon Media Sports Network's Athlete of the Week is women's cross-country runner Rachel Hoover. The junior finished fifth overall in the George Dales Invite in Kalamazoo, Michigan, posting a time of 21 minutes and 11.3 seconds for the 6-kilometer race. This is her best leaderboard finish so far this season. Hoover also led the Falcons to a second-place team finish out of 14 total teams. The Falcons' next meet is the Paul Short Run in Bethlehem, Pennsylvania, on Friday, October 2nd. This has been Falcon Media Sports Network's Athlete of the Week.

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1: 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I'm Ben Korak with your 60-second news update. Bowling Green State University has a popular Winter Olympic sport as a club, none other than curling. 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After being reestablished in 2022 after a hiatus, the club is currently looking for full-time members to eventually qualify for college curling nationals. For more information, take a look at their Instagram at BGSU Curling. 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That's all for this 60-second news update on 88.1 FM. 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
3: 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I'm Stevie Sherrick, a PhD student in BGSU's American Culture Studies program and a graduate teaching associate in BGSU's Women's, Gender, and Sexuality Studies program. I'll be guest hosting this episode, which is part of a mini-series focusing on the National Endowment for the Humanities-sponsored project Toward a Pedagogy from Crisis, Adaptive Teaching and Learning at Bowling Green State University during COVID-19. Due to the ongoing pandemic, we are not recording in the studio, but from home, via phone, and computer. As always, the opinions expressed on this podcast are those of the individuals involved and do not necessarily represent those of BGSU or its employees. Bowling Green State University is located in the Great Black Swamp, long a meeting place of the Wyandot, Shawnee, Lenape, Ottawa, Kickapoo, Fox, Potawatomi, Erie, Miami, Peoria, Chippewa, and Seneca Indian tribes. We honor the rich history of this land and its indigenous inhabitants past and present. For today's episode, we will be doing things a little bit differently. Building on our previous episode featuring members of the grant team working on Toward a Pedagogy from Crisis, today I will be talking to the non-tenure track faculty members who participated in the summer camp devoted to reflexive teaching and learning. Campers were comprised of graduate teaching associates and contingent faculty who experienced differing levels of precarity due to their positioning within academia. Since we here at Big Ideas are big believers in the transformative power of storytelling, this episode will feature members of the Summer Institute sharing their personal experiences of precarity and uncertainty caused by a COVID-19 pandemic. I began by asking everyone about how the pandemic has brought to light pre-existing crises and precarity within academia. These crises are disproportionately experienced by people who are Black, Indigenous, people of color, disabled, queer, and working class folks at all levels of academia. I asked everyone how they saw these inequalities affecting their students and themselves as non-tenure track faculty. Everyone immediately began by reflecting on how their students were being affected. Megan Rensier, an associate teaching professor of ethnomusicology, was concerned by major gaps in access to internet and technology.
4: I think I've definitely noticed those inequalities kind of more outside the university than within it. But I think you're absolutely right that once we kind of all went into crisis mode, all of these obstacles, all of these inequalities suddenly became much more obvious to people who previously probably were oblivious to them, like me. So for example, I'll talk about one thing with faculty and one thing with students. And I'll start with the students because, you know, obviously when we shifted everything online, there was this massive assumption that the internet would just solve everything, you know, that like, oh, it won't be any problem. Students are using internet all the time. They're good at it. They know how to use all of these different things. And of course they'll have access because why wouldn't they? And then come to find out, oh, everybody was using the university wireless. A lot of people were using university devices, people living in urban spaces, rural spaces, you know, it didn't matter where they were. If they were not on campus, there was no guarantee that they were going to have access to a device or access to a reliable internet, and in some cases, internet at all. So in retrospect, it seems completely bizarre that we would have just made that assumption that everybody would be fine. Within a few days, it became obvious that everything was not fine. And students started to fall through the cracks. So that was a huge challenge for everybody. And then you start looking around and realizing how many other challenges students are dealing with. You know, if you're in an apartment with 8 other family members and they're all sharing the same device, or, you know, maybe you live in a situation that is not healthy or safe, you have that added challenge. And so like, all of a sudden, the focus totally shifts from, okay, we need to make sure the students are doing what they're supposed to be doing, completing their assignments, doing what we ask them to do in our course syllabi, et cetera, et cetera. And all of a sudden we faculty are more placed in a situation where we're like, hey, are you okay? Like, what do you need? Talk to me. Like, are you there? I'm worried about you. I mean, suddenly it became a lot more human than I think a lot of faculty are used to being with their students. And that is very challenging, I think, for a lot of faculty, because I think sometimes we go into this sort of default mode of almost a little bit of a oppositional relationship with students, like as if they're always trying to outsmart us and we're always trying to like anticipate what they're going to try to do to get out of what we're assigning them, blah, blah, blah. And so there's this kind of like Tom and Jerry dynamic a little bit. But when we get into that mindset, we forget about each other's mutual humanity, you know? And I think that the COVID crisis and shifting everything to online and realizing that the real problems that our students were dealing with outside of coursework was a real wake-up call for faculty that I think we needed.
3: Christopher Witulski is an assistant teaching professor in the College of Musical Arts who teaches ethnomusicology and world music. He's noticed that both the pandemic and the summer's protests for racial justice have prompted a broader discussion about how curriculum design can be used to either promote or push back against colonial and white supremacist structures.
5: Well, and maybe that's telling that it's not very often that I sit back and think, what would the dream structure be for a system that is more equitable, for everybody involved? The fact that that's not a conversation that we have is telling in its own right, and perhaps that's part of the conversation itself. But in my department, we're actually trying to make some changes. I think there are a lot of things that we've noticed related to the COVID crisis in the spring, the shifty online learning, and then also the issues, the obvious foregrounding of racial disparities and inequities that happened over the summer, obviously that extended far past that, but that became really clear and really focused in like the national consciousness over the summer. That's turned into, I don't know about other fields, but within across music studies, that's been something that every part of musical studies has been grappling with, this, you know, history of white supremacy, why we value what we value, what we teach, why we teach what we teach, how we do it. Because at the end of the day, it's all choices that we're making, right? We're like valuing certain ideas and valuing certain content. I personally don't care if you know Mozart's birthday. But this is a conversation I've been having with my students for a different class, like, how can you take these ideas about history and thread them into something that's relevant and compelling and helps us to understand the experiences that we are having, you know, here and now? How do we look to, when I teach world music, how do we look to other people around the world and see how they're interacting with music and each other, and use that to understand ourselves, right? Maybe that's a little selfish, but like, how can we look at something that feels different? Because that's what a lot of teaching is, you're introducing new ideas. And then use that to like better reimagine ourselves.
3: Some of the people I talked to focused on how the pandemic's highlighting of existing inequalities has given us an unprecedented opportunity for improvement. Tiffany Scarola, an assistant teaching professor in the English department, sees the pandemic and the major shifts in educational approaches it requires as an opportunity for expanding and accelerating the work that has already been done to build just and equitable classrooms.
6: I feel like for both me and my students, it's been equally set, but I mean, there's always going to be issues in any form of education, whether it be higher education or K-12 learning, because people are becoming more comfortable with embracing their identities, which they should, you know, like we have accessibility now as opposed to it being disability previously, you know, and we have LGBTQI community, you know, especially BG, it being a safe zone, safe campus, things like that. So, I mean, it's just the fact that it's people are becoming more comfortable, but it's still this slow moving arc, right? Because we just don't know what people are going to become comfortable with once they kind of like define their identity. But before, I definitely feel like a lot of those particular issues that students struggle with, especially with regards to identity, not just so much as in like gender or binary identity, but in terms of having disability requirements, you know, and stuff like that, students with dyslexia, or I have a student who requires to be able to actually like see my mouth physically, to be able to, you know, listen to lecture, because I forget what it is that causes that, but

0: can kind of use, you know, we have to confront it and we have to realize it in a real way and in an immediate way. And some of the stuff that we've had to do to accommodate just kind of the general student population has very much had a positive effect.
1: While everyone was mostly focused on how the crisis was affecting their students, with a little encouragement, I was able to get them to share how the crisis was affecting them as non-tenure track faculty members.
2: And of course, faculty were going through their own challenges. So, you know, shifting from the students to the faculty themselves, I think most of us are in the privileged position of not having to worry about equipment and reliable internet as much, although that is still a challenge for a number of faculty, especially part-time faculty who don't enjoy a full-time salary, let's face it. And they also have job precarity to, as you mentioned, to worry about. I saw numerous examples of people trying to teach from home, but they had their kids there, you know, their kids were home from school and they're trying to juggle 50 different things. I mean, I realized how incredibly lucky I am to have what I have. You know, just a quiet space. I don't have children, so like I didn't have to worry about that. And I completely sympathize with people who do, because that just seems like such an impossible task. But yeah, a lot of pressure placed on faculty to suddenly come up with this completely new way of teaching that a lot of faculty just really were not prepared for. And it makes sense. I mean, so many things you take for granted. Just sitting in a room and talking to another person, you don't realize how easy it is until you're trying to replicate that experience through a screen with buttons and apps. And all of a sudden you realize, oh my gosh, I took this simple thing so much for granted, where I could say something and look at the other person to see if they understand. And now I can't even do that. That's such a simple thing, such a human thing, that technology really cannot fully replicate. And the pedagogical experience, like pedagogy itself, is so dependent on that basic human interaction that I think a lot of us are still kind of struggling to figure out how to replicate that.
1: All of the campers I spoke with noted that the COVID crisis and the summer camp have encouraged them to bring a vulnerability and approachability that has helped them build stronger community in both their virtual and face-to-face classes. Here's Elena Aponte, adjunct instructor of Women's Studies and Academic Writing.
3: I think struggling with community was kind of an issue beforehand. It still is now, but I think post-pandemic, we're a little more in this together. And I think difficult in terms of personal issues, you know, my teaching persona and being a teacher has incredibly changed since the pandemic. And that's one of the things that the summer camp really helped with too, is just allowing us to be more vulnerable and allowing us to really engage more as a community with students. Whether that's making sure to let them know that this is a safe classroom, or, you know, just simply reaching them on a more personal level with the different things you can do as a teacher.
1: And here's Chris Witulski.
4: Yeah, I think I have, but I'm not sure if it's a change from the student side or if it's a change that results out of my own thinking as it shifted during the camp. There were a couple elements of the camp that I really appreciated, especially starting, like the idea of creating a space for learning is not a super novel idea for online teaching. But for instance, I remember there was a moment in the camp where some of the like assigned listening was about vulnerability and humanization and sort of, you know, humanizing yourself and trying to like allow the students to be human as well. And that goes beyond the basic, here are a handful of strategies for icebreakers and building communities. It gets beyond that in a way. And for many students, maybe it doesn't, right? Maybe it doesn't matter, but I feel like I hope it does, right? Sort of being more human, being a real person, being vulnerable, being comfortable with that, sort of sitting within that and existing there. So yeah, in that sense, I do feel like there has been a change. I hope it's something that's reflected in the way the students are perceiving things.
1: Some campers have also noted that as much as technology can be a barrier, it can also help build a relaxed and supportive learning environment. Here's Lena Aponte again.
3: I think allowing them, like talking via chat is often

0: and really fun too. Because it's like being, if you spend a lot of time online or interacting with each other like that, it is really fun. So it's been fun to teach that way too. And they are kind of way more supportive. I know, like in my office, we have the motion sensor lights, and sometimes if I'm lecturing, my lights will just turn off. So they're used to me like waving my hands at some point during the lecture to turn the lights back on, and they're really supportive about that. So.
1: Speaking of technology making and breaking barriers, Tiffany Scarola shared with me how she used Snapchat to help reach students who only have access to classes through their phones.
2: In the spring, when we were first to go all remote, I had one of those students who was using his phone a lot for schoolwork. And I decided to use Snapchat as a mode of communication with my students. And I kind of said it as like a joke, you know, like, oh yeah, you guys can like hit me up on Snapchat, right? And a bunch of them were like, no, I really need it because I have terrible internet or I have unreliable internet, but my phone data works so much better. And at the end of the semester, several of them remarked to me, you know, if you hadn't used Snapchat to send out messages about class, I never would have known when some stuff was due, or I never would have known class announcements, or I never would have known in these updates.
1: I concluded all of my interviews by asking the campers to share with me their wildest dreams about how this crisis could serve to restructure academia into a more just and equitable environment for both instructors and students. Answers ranged from changes in individual teaching practices to broad changes at every level of education in the United States. Tiffany Scarola emphasized the radical importance of bringing transparency to academia.
2: This is something that I truly do value, what pandemic or no, but definitely the pandemic I think would provide us the opportunity to embrace this, is transparency for real. And not the manifestation, the falsity of it, you know, I mean, because transparency is a real thing and people say the word, but they don't live the word when they're, you know, sometimes with certain things. And I just feel like, if not now, when are you going to do it? You know, because that's how we break the barriers and realize that all those members of those underrepresented groups, you know, can participate. If we are truly embracing transparency, then those groups will feel included. You know, it's not just a matter. It's, I mean, of course, people identifying by their proper pronoun, all those things are so acceptable and great, and I love that. And let's keep doing that. But that's not all we need to do to create a completely equitable society, either in academia or outside of academia. You know, I mean, I hear the word transparency used in meetings and professional, and it's just like, but you guys don't fully embrace it. And that's part of why there's still a disconnect, and why your students aren't getting the material is because you aren't fully being transparent. And for as long as I've been teaching, I think I've been teaching now at this level since, I want to say, like 2013 was my first year teaching academically, like at college level. And I have always tried to embrace the idea of transparency before it was a thing. You know, letting my students know about the things that I struggled with in school and the things that I struggle with as an instructor, like letting them know, okay, guys, like I really messed up this one lecture thing from the other day, so forgive me, let me backtrack on this, you know, and stuff like that. And just being actually open with them, you know, even down to how I design my Canvas shells. And, you know, when I do it, I put everything out there for them all at once. And I tell them, yeah, it's going to be scary and intimidating, but at least you know everything that you're getting into. And I try to make it so everything is just in the modules and they can just go on down the line. And there's no, here's your to-do list for the week. Here's this separate window where you can get all these readings from. It's like, here's all the readings, and they're listed in the schedule in this order. So literally all you have to do is go down the line. Here's the assignment for this week, and just go on down the line, as opposed to making them dig for the content. There's a time and a place where they should be doing that, you know, for like source acquisition and stuff like that. But a truly transparent classroom means that we recognize all of those things, you know, and we allow our students to see that we are not infallible. Because that's a big part of the problem with not just the underrepresented groups, but with the groups that are widely represented. They still feel that there's this really big distinction between the fact that we're in front of the room and they're on that side of the room. At one point, we were all on that side of the room. And we need to recognize the real struggles of what happens on that side of the room, regardless of race, gender, identity, any of those things. And it starts with us acknowledging the things that we have struggled with ourselves, you know. And right now, people are more willing than ever to talk about the things that they're struggling with, you know, but it's, there's still, we still could do more. So that's the, if in an ideal utopian society, yeah, it would be to actually, to not just say that I believe in transparency and to say that I create a safe space, to actually, you know, live up to saying the word. Because there's a big difference between saying that you embrace it and actually demonstrating it to your students. That's how you get through to them. And that's how you overcome, you know, crisis, whether it be in your education or in the real world. It's all the same.
1: Chris Witulski focused on the need for universities to build flexibility into their structures to encourage experimentation and to make systemic change easier.
3: This is something that I wish we were better at, but there are a lot of structural, really firm, multi-leveled structural boundaries to being able to make the kinds of changes that I think would be really helpful. Whether it's in the area, in the department, in the field of study, in the classroom, at the university, you know. I think the hardest part, see, I don't even have like an answer to what I would imagine the best, what I imagine like a dream situation to be, because I'm having a hard time imagining beyond the boundaries that exist, you know. But I feel like oftentimes there are solutions that seem really clear and really straightforward, but then there are boundaries to implementing those that are frustrating, you know? And I think the sheer degree of frustration that exists keeps those boundaries in place, right? Those things prevent people from being able to carry out the kinds of changes that would make a difference. In terms of a structure, I would love to see a more flexible university. I would love to see a more flexible system. We're trying to do that a little bit in our area. I would love to see systems that are, I would love to see stronger online systems. I would love it when, like, whenever I take an online class, the online, like, I learned a lot because there were good things that I wanted to use instead of like, oh, I took this online class and I learned a lot because being a student in it was really awful for some reason, you know? the camp was an excellent example of something that gave a lot of models of how you can do this better. But a lot of times when I've taken online classes, they've been really painful. I would love to see more flexibility for instructors, for the university, for structures, for students, more options, more ways to engage things, more ways to understand the ideas that we're trying to get across, more opportunity for, you know, choosing your own adventure, but not in a way that just sort of fits you within a different administrative structure instead, which is what it often turns into, you know what I mean? So a way to do that in like a real powerful way at the core of imagining what the school is. What that looks like, I don't know, I'd have to sit down for a little while and jot some notes down, so.
1: Elena Aponte emphasized how hiring more Black, Indigenous, and POC instructors will positively impact Black, Indigenous, and POC students.
0: I think the sense of humanity is really important. And if I was going to look to the future, I would definitely hope that sense of humanity is put to the forefront too. And again, going back to my personal things in terms of justice and equity, making sure not to teach students a history of anything that's whitewashed, right? Making sure that students, because in the Pathways program, I do have quite a bit of students who are students of color or first generation students. So, and they may not be expecting their professors to even acknowledge that or understand that. And so I want to be able that I can. Mm-hmm. And it does frustrate me that I am, even though I'm half Puerto Rican, I'm still white. Like, I'm also half white. So it's frustrating that I may have to, like, I do have to teach students of color their history in some way. That is frustrating. So my hope for the future would be that there's more opportunities for professors of color to teach, you know, everything they want to teach, but also to teach students a history from their own perspective too. And I know we're seeing stuff with like the University of Chicago is offering, it's been a while since I've read the article, but they're offering this program specifically for Black scholars, and they're getting a lot of pushback for it. Because they're saying, you know, like, well, you're shutting out a huge demographic of students, et cetera, et cetera. But if we're looking at the world around us, it makes sense for them to want more Black scholarship, right? Especially if we need to understand these issues as for those of us who can't, right, or didn't before. So that's also something I'd like to see moving forward in terms of justice and equity, recognizing the Black, Indigenous, people of color, and that community, and making more opportunities for them without making them feel guilty either.
1: Elena also pointed out the importance of equitable pay for non-tenure track faculty.
0: From a completely personal standpoint, more opportunities for adjunct professors as well. Better pay, access to healthcare. I think adjunct professors do a lot of the majority of teaching core classes for universities. Same thing with graduate students. Graduate students teach a lot of core classes as well. They just need to be more publicly recognized for the work that they do. They're well-educated individuals. You know, a lot of us have master's degrees as well. And we're doing this because we love to teach, or we love the discipline that we've learned in. So it's only fair that we should get a little more recognition for what we do at the university, which I think will happen in time, for sure.
1: And finally, Megan Rensier pointed out the importance of equitably funding education at all levels.
4: Now, if we're talking about my wildest dream, I would want to make university education free. I would want it to be accessible to everybody. And that would also require all K through 12 schools to be adequately resourced and equitably resourced so that students come in with the same levels of preparation, which if you teach in any university, you realize that they are not. So that would be my wildest dream, equal resource allocation to all K through 12 schools, free college for everybody. Yeah, adequate funding. My God, like if you look at the decline in the state share of instruction to public universities, okay, the institutions that the state is supposed to be supporting so that it has an educated workforce that can then go into good jobs so that they can then pay their taxes and fund everything that we need in the state. It's shocking how that funding has declined over the past few decades. So I would love for this crisis to be a wake-up call to state legislators and even federal legislators to reinvest in public education, because we need it. And we've seen how the pandemic has highlighted all of these inequities. But what my fear is that it might do completely the opposite, because we've had this economic downturn as a result of the pandemic. And the knee-jerk reaction seems to be, oh, well, we've got to cut this. We've got to cut that. All of a sudden, we're in austerity mode, when that is very short-term thinking. If we're thinking in the long term, we need to be investing in education even more. You know, not to get on a soapbox or anything, but like, because of what I saw with inequal access to technology and resources during the shift in spring 2020, I would just like for that not to be an issue. Those just simple barriers to an education. And again, it's true at the K through 12 level as well. Every child, every student should have equal access and equal opportunity to the tools and resources that they need in order to have have a shot at being successful. Because otherwise, the inequalities will simply compound on each other, and the the gaps will become wider. We need to change the direction of the funding situation in education. So I don't know if that was a dream or a dystopia that I just painted for you.
1: And with that, I'll leave you all to mull over your own dreams and ideas about what can be done to build a more just and equitable academia and educational environment for all. I want to thank everyone who spoke with me for this episode. Listeners can keep up with the Tour to Pedagogy from Crisis Project and other ICS happenings by following us on Twitter at ICSBGSU and on our Facebook page. 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Our producers are Chris Cavera and Marco Mendoza, with sound editing by Marco Mendoza. Support for this episode was provided by the National Endowment for the Humanities, which funded the grant project Toward a Pedagogy from Crisis, Adaptive Teaching and Learning at Bowling Green State University during COVID-19. Discussion.

0: I'm Chris Jakimic. I served in the United States Air Force, and I deployed 3 times. So in 2017, I was serving as an Air Force First Sergeant. Our motto in that role is my job is people, everyone is my business. But unfortunately, in that year, I would lose my own brother, Lance Corporal Adam Jakimic, to suicide. 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
1: 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I'm Matthew with your 60-second news update. While BGSU has seen huge growth in its application and enrollment numbers, it might not continue within the next few years. According to the Western Interstate Commission for Higher Education, the total number of high school graduates is expected to peak in 2025 and then decline 13% through 2041. For the full story, visit bgfalconmedia.com. That's all for the 60-second news update on 88.1 FM. I'm Matthew Tyson.
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BGSU Men's Golf heads to the Yestingsmeyer Invitational at the Delaware Country Club in Muncie, Indiana on September 26th and 27th. 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

0: BGSU Volleyball begins conference play on Thursday, September 24th for the first of two matches against Miami, Ohio. The match begins at 6 p.m. in the Stroh Center. 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
1: 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I'm Nick Winholtz with your 60-second news update. This year's homecoming weekend had a special guest who wasn't coming home, but there to visit an old friend, the largest band in America. Terry Madigan, president of Pasadena Tournament of Roses for the 2026-2027, paid a visit to Bowling Green State University to formally invite the Falcon Marching Band to the Tournament of Roses this coming January 1. Several bands from around the world were selected to play in the Rose Parade, and Madigan is going to formally invite them all in person, his first year doing so. As a member of the Tournament of Roses for 34 years, this is the only year as president has a one-year term. For the full story, visit bgfalconmedia.com. That's all for this 60-second news update on 88.1 FM. I'm Nick Winholtz.
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1: 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I'm Ben Korak with your 60-second news update. The Psychological Service Center is offering a free 7-week therapy program to help students recover from a breakup. Both graduate and undergraduate students aged 18 or older are eligible for this service based on the struggles some may be going through after a breakup. Some difficulties students can have are painful thoughts, memories, trouble setting boundaries, or moving forward after the relationship ends. For the full story, visit bgfalconmedia.com. That's all for the 60-second news update on 88.1 FM. I'm Ben Korak.
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0: for the 100th time today. Here's that song again. It's gonna be stuck in your head all day.
1: Yay!
0: Here's that song again. 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

0: This hour of programming on WBGU is brought to you by the Slater Ice Arena. Located at 417 North Mercer Road, it opened in 1967 and has been serving the community for 54 years, and is home to the Falcon Hockey Team.
1: 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I'm Nick Winholtz with your 60-second news update. On Tuesday, September 29th, Bowling Green Fire Department held a groundbreaking ceremony for the new Chapel Hill location near Carter Park at 447 Chapel Hill Road. Bill Moorman, fire chief for the BG Fire Department, was grateful for the support from the city. As Moorman extended his regards to the city and the community members for passing the levy, he made sure to acknowledge the men and women who served day in and day out. He regarded the station as a critical foundation of his department. For the full story, visit bgfalconmedia.com. That's all for this 60-second news update on 88.1 FM. 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
1: 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I'm Ben Korak with your 60-second news update. 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

0: BGSU Women's Soccer hosts UMass on Thursday, October 1st. The match starts at 3 p.m. at Cochran Stadium. 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
1: 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I'm Matthew with your 60-second news update. While BGSU has seen huge growth in its application and enrollment numbers, it might not continue within the next few years. According to the Western Interstate Commission for Higher Education, the total number of high school graduates is expected to peak in 2025 and then decline 13% through 2041. For the full story, visit bgfalconmedia.com. That's all for the 60-second news update on 88.1 FM. I'm Matthew Tyson.
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Never grumbles or fusses, always treats me right. 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She knows a woman's place.

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3: Good evening, and welcome to the annual fireworks concert presented by Bowling Green City Area Community Bands. To honor our country, please stand as you are able to sing our national anthem. It will be led tonight by 15-year-old Evie Van Voorhees, a sophomore at Otsego High School.

There she is, little Abby Van Boris. A couple of years ago, she was just a sophomore at Otsego High School, and she performed that for us at the start of our fireworks concert. Remember those? Oh, they were so good. And they still do them, well, sometimes, at any rate. Been doing them out outside the Maletti Alumni Center for many, many years, and then when they started the BG Boom Festival and fireworks, of course, they moved over there to the Wood County Fairgrounds, and that kind of diminished the last year or two because of logistics, and obviously a lot of the band is not here. They like to travel over the holidays, certainly understand and can appreciate that as well. But at any rate, that was a little heavy getting us started back many years ago, and still to this day, we play locally recorded performances of our national anthem and patriotic tunes to get us started on another broadcast day here at WBGU-FM. Good morning, Clint Corp at the Dave Horger Media Production Studio, the campus of Bowling Green State University in Bowling Green, Ohio, the Michael and Sarah Killeen Center. It's the home of the School of Media and Communication. Good to have you along this morning, listening in the county at 88.1 FM, or perhaps you're streaming at bgfalconmedia.com or bgchamber.net. Ticket giveaways, tickets. That's what we're doing today. I've got tickets, four packs of tickets for the football game and two tickets as well. We'll kind of work that out on the distribution end here, but we'll do that off and on throughout the program today. And we got volleyball tickets for tonight and again for Saturday night's contest as well. And we'll break into the bank and bust out some of those pancake tickets as well for the Kiwanis Pancake Breakfast, which is coming up on Halloween, October the 31st. We'll be gathered. Your Kiwanians will be out there serving up all the pancakes you care to eat. Not all you can eat, but all you care to eat, okay? Some folks may want to stick around there all day long and just see if they can set some kind of record. I'm not sure, but we love having you come out and just hang out with us, of course, in all seriousness. Not only great fresh-baked pancakes hot off the griddle, but also sausage and Bigby coffee and sweet treats and chances to win goodies and much, much more. And, of course, it's our biggest fundraiser throughout the year, the biannual pancake breakfast. The Kiwanis has put on in addition in support of our youngsters right here at home, right here in the Bowling Green area. So mark that on your calendar, October 31st. If you don't win a pair of tickets from me, you can pick them up from a Kiwanian, or you can pick them up at the door the morning of the event. All right. What's happening outside? Well, 46 degrees right now. That's what's happening. We're headed up to a high today of 73 or so. Going to be a nice day today once we get things up and running for you. Mostly sunny skies, and the winds will be light and variable out of the south at about 5 miles an hour. Overnight low tonight of 55 degrees for Friday night football. And then for the big game out at the Dwight, they're saying 76 now for a daytime high. It's been around the upper 70s to around 80 degrees for a daytime high on Saturday. You'll see some increasing clouds throughout the day because we do have a front moving through. In addition, that it's now hurricane, level 2 hurricane that's going to make landfall. I guess it's scooched just a little bit to the east there. It's going to hit, instead of New Orleans, over in the panhandle of Florida, and make its way up across the midsection of this beautiful country, and eventually make its way up to northwest Ohio, apparently, and gives a good chance of some showers Saturday night, Sunday night. Sunday, not the best day to be outside, so you got things you got to get done outside. Started on my lawn yesterday. Today, tomorrow, will be the best day to do it. Won't do that on Sunday. Good day for a movie or watching football, I guess, huh? Sunday's high is going to be only 67 degrees, and then for Columbus Day, do you have a four-day weekend? Well, I don't, but do you? If you do, congrats. Holiday, Indigenous Peoples Day, of course, as well. That's on Monday with a high of 76 degrees. The rain will have passed out by that time out of the area, and then 74 degrees on Tuesday. Wednesday, a high of only 68 degrees, so more fall-like conditions as we head in towards the middle of the month of October. Right now, though, it is October the 9th of 2026, and I do want to say 45 degrees now on the campus at Bowling Green State University, and headed up to a high today of 73. We'll see if we get an updated forecast, if there's any changes from our friends at WTUL Television. We get to that just here in a bit. Thank you, as always, to our friends at the Wood County Veterans Service Office for helping us get started every Monday through Friday. 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Zach and the team do great work for our veterans, some 1,000 strong, 6,000 or so strong. That was the latest number that I've heard. Settled in right here in Wood County. You have served us so admirably, and we want to serve you as well. The Wood County Veterans Service Office, give them a call. Make an appointment, if you would, please, in advance, and find out about many services offered as well online. You're going to find out more about the services offered as well when we get into our newscast here in just a minute, because
We had the opportunity to sit down with Zach yesterday. He gave his quarterly update to the Wood County Commissioners and then stuck around for the appropriations review they went through for the Veterans Service Office 2027. The commissioners are doing that for all the different departments. They went to prosecutor, dog shelter, recorder, some of those other folks in addition to the Wood County Veterans Service Office yesterday. But we spent some time with Zach and with Dick Zulch. Dick, of course, a member of the VFW here in town and a strong supporter of so many different things in our community. And Dick is now the president of the Wood County Commissioners, not the Wood County Commissioners, president of the Veterans Service Office, their commissioners as well. So at any rate, all that's coming up in just a minute. Also coming up on the program today, we're going to connect our friends at the Maumee Valley Gun Collectors Association with the folks at, we're not going to be able to do that. Unfortunately, Mark Shamp's a little under the weather today. We plan on connecting him with the folks over at Angels and Arms, that location right there at the Greenwood Center. But Mark is recovering. So we'll just, Fritz and I will chat, and I'm going to

0: football team is hosting the Hornets Saturday, noon kickoff over at Dwight Perry Stadium, trying to keep that win flag flying high and proud after they pick up their first win of the season this last week and down in Oxford, Ohio. All righty. Thanks again to the Wood County Veterans Service Office. Appreciate them and our anchor underwriters. You've already heard from one of them. That was our friends at Kahovnanian Homes. They just news coming out this past week. They've started on plat number 3 now. Groundbreaking has already gotten underway for the third plat. They're building more homes up there at Tucson Springs. Got to be beautiful development there. You can stop out there. The prices start in the low 300s, and there's some great tax incentives and great interest rates that are available for buyers right now. It's free to look. Stop on by. You'll find Andrew Keurig, the head of the sales team up there, very friendly and welcoming. Certainly want to show you around. Let's see what your options are up there at Tucson Springs as that development continues to address our housing crunch here in the Bowling Green area. So thanks to Kahovnanian Homes. We appreciate them being an anchor underwriter of ours here on the morning show. And Charles Boyk, the law firm based out of Northwest Ohio, several locations all around the area. And you'll hear more from them throughout the show today. They're one of our newest underwriting partners here on the morning show. All right, let's jump into some news headlines this morning. Thank you again to the Thayer Family Dealerships at Oregon Collision. Rachel Thayer and the team there at Thayer Family Dealerships, where they have great selection right now. And talk about buying incentives, too. How about something a little more gas-friendly, huh? That would be nice, wouldn't it, since the prices are kind of unattainable right now, although some relief has come this past week. But reach out to the folks at Thayer Family Dealerships, all the different dealerships located there on North Main Street. No matter what brand you're interested in, they've got it for you at each of those locations there. And thanks to Rachel for the work she does all throughout the year. In particular, an example of that was this past weekend with that very successful 4x4 fest they held out at the Wood County Fairgrounds. The effort there, of course, to raise funds for scholarships for trades, kids going into the trades, and young people going into agriculture as well. Rachel doing great things in our community. All right, again, 45 degrees outside. Head up to a high today of 73 degrees under mostly sunny skies. A few more clouds in the forecast for Saturday with a high of 76, and then overcast skies and some rain throughout the day off and on Sunday. 80% chance we'll get rain on Sunday with a high of only 67 degrees. Moderate temperatures next week as well. Let's lead off our newscast here on the Friday edition of the morning show, Friday, October the 9th of 2026. We did spend some time over there at the Wood County Commissioner's Office yesterday morning. We got done with the program and had a chance to visit with, as I mentioned, Zach Magura, who's the Executive Director of the Wood County Veterans Service Office. And Zach talked with us, and I mentioned the fact Dick Zulch was there as well. Let me lead off with Dick's comments, because this these folks at the Veterans Service Office just relocated a year or so ago from out here in the offices by the in the Woodland Plaza there, not in the Woodland Plaza, in the Greenwood Center here. They were a second floor up above the license branch for many years, but relocated out to a building that's owned and operated by the Wood County Commissioners, again, about a year or so ago at 1940 East Gypsy Lane Road. And Dick Zulch was there along with Zach McGurry yesterday as they did their quarterly report to the commissioners and talked about how that building they're at now is much more amenable, if you will, for them providing services for our thousands of veterans right here at home. And he appreciates that relationship with the county commissioners.
1: They're great. I mean, they let us do what needs to be done for the veteran in Wood County. You know, if we tell them we need something, the county commissioners are right on our side and then help us any way possible, whether it be financially, well, mechanically, I say mechanically, a building and stuff, whatever we need. They've done a good job. They come out and raise a new flag with us. That was an important thing to me. I really appreciated that from them. So they just add a lot to our commission.
2: That new flag really helped to locate the property too.
1: Yep. Before we were kind of just hidden back there. Now we got a big flag. You just come out to where the flag is, and we'll take care of it from
2: That's
1: there.
2: That's right. Tell about the new building, what the hopes are for that new space.
1: Well, the new building is a much, much needed improvement over what we had on the second floor of another building, our previous location. It's just much easier. It's easy to find now because of our new flag, of course. It's in a county facility, so our security as well.

0: taken care of. The structure itself is under some new improvements, and that'll be done very shortly. Mm-hmm. So in general, it's a great asset. We have some new rooms that we can work with where we can take a client somewhere and talk to them. We can, we can listen to their appeal. Yeah. They can listen to what we have to deal with. Yeah. Excuse me. Yeah, so it makes life a lot easier for the client and for the American veteran, the Wood County veteran, and it's just a major improvement to our facility and our organization.
1: Once again, Dick Zulch, prominent with the VFW, the Veterans of Foreign Wars Association, and also the president of the Wood County Veterans Service Board, as well as Service Office Board, too. Got a chance to visit with him a bit yesterday after we get done with the quarterly report, Zach's report to the county commissioners. During that report, Zach Magura, the executive director of the Veterans Service Office, Veterans Service Commission, said it's been a busy July of 2026 in particular. U.S. Department of VA expenditures for fiscal year 2025 coming back to veterans here in our community of over $42.8 million. That's up over $6.5 million from the year prior in 2024. Indirect payments of $33.29 million, up from $30 million, a $3.1 million increase there. And funding coming back to our veterans here through VA medical care, medical community care, and through educational components as well. Wood County Veterans Service Commission had VA claims so far this year, financial assistance and transportation of calendar year, $1.5 million in VA benefits awarded to clients, and some 107 claims adjudicated already as well. We talked with Zach about the strong numbers that are getting increasing. He said part of that is because more and more veterans are becoming aware of the services that are offered to them here in Wood County.
2: Absolutely, yeah, because some just don't know what they're eligible for. Some know and don't want to seek it, and some just want to try to get even things that they're not entitled to. So yeah, we'd see the whole spectrum, but at least to be educated on what you could be eligible for. If not now, at some point in the future.
3: Has there been a change in programming that is available for veterans over the last few years, or are these just existing programs that they're becoming aware of?
2: So probably one of the biggest was the PACT Act. It was the big toxic exposure change, to where it opened up a lot of Vietnam, just a lot of bad chemicals and things that we come in contact with as serving in the military. So it did a lot of things just to speed things up, make it a smoother, hopefully better process, to where it was a lot easier to get things across the finish line.
3: Seems like whenever we always talk about how many claims have been filed, how many have been adjudicated as well, and once again, triple-digit numbers for claims just in the last, quarter, I guess. Mm-hmm. So.
2: Yeah, we're around 107, give or take. Mm-hmm. You know, usually to do a claim, sometimes you do it on the first visit, but not usually. Usually it's a first appointment, mm-hmm, kind of assessing what's going on, trying to go out to get the medical evidence, get everything we can to properly support it so it's done right. Usually at that second visit, it's okay, get it. If it's all complete, let's send it. But usually we're going to try to poke holes in it before the VA gets it so that they get a nice, clean claim. That's kind of real the goal. So usually in about three visits, if not two, the claim's going in.
3: And successful rate typically, mm-hmm, as well. Once you get it off to the VA, that's great.
2: Yeah, that 64 full grant rate, I mean, that says, you know, we're not the VA. We're not the adjudicators. And sometimes they deny things and then later approve it. So there's the appeal process. And then, again, some people are going after things that are never going to be a thing, but at least it's on the record if things ever change, like, say, PACT Act opened up things. And sometimes it just comes down to proving the case and, getting it in.
1: Visiting with Zach McGurr after his appearance for the Wood County Commissioners yesterday. Again, they had 107 claims adjudicated. 36 are still pending for July of 2026. 64% got a full grant. 15% a partial grant. Only 11% had a full denial. The other 9% are continued now. So then great success on getting benefits for our veterans right here in Wood County, providing over $6,300 in financial assistance as well. And transportation-wise, the Wood County Veterans Service Commission providing 20,032 miles, or 215 round trips and 7 one-way trips this past year. Total expenditure there of $159,000 in support of our veterans here in Wood County. Now, there's more programming still to come. One of the things Zach mentioned to the commissioners yesterday during his quarterly report is November the 7th. Mark this one on your calendar, because that's a date where they have a Veterans Lunch and Resource Fair out at the Wood County Fairgrounds.
2: And whether it's events that, you know, like this Lunch and Resource Fair, it's not contingent upon any kind of service connection rating. It's just, if you're a Wood County veteran, come out, have a meal, have some camaraderie. There's different organizations that'll be there that serve the veteran community. So, yeah, whether it's volunteering, whether it's doing recreational activities, it's, yeah, just come out and try to build that community up.
3: That's the Lunch and Resource Fair on November the 7th?
2: Yes, sir.
3: Is that right?
2: Yes.
3: And that's back at the Pratt Pavilion again?
2: It's at the Junior Fair Building.
3: Junior Fair Building. Yeah. That's right in the back.
1: Okay. Yeah, in the back of the building, back of the property there, Clint, the Junior Fair Building is where that'll be. Again, the date is November the 7th. They've already had 89 veterans that have registered for that and be providing 159 meals. Those veterans, of course, are welcome to bring along a spouse or another member of the family to enjoy some camaraderie in that meal. Again, reach out to the Wood County Veterans Service Office to get registered for that. And if you are a veteran or have a veteran in your family, then you may be receiving a direct mailer as well, a holiday marketing outreach campaign that's gotten underway. 48 have been issued so far this year, but they're looking to reach some 3,300 different veterans with that outreach campaign. Zach talked about that and more about the building that they're in right now out at 1940 East Gypsy Lane Road.
2: Yeah, we're going to be sharing space with some other departments, agencies, so there's going to be some construction here at some point, so we're excited about it. Just got to go through the process, and yeah, we're definitely looking forward to it. It's good things.
3: How's the building working out for you so far?
2: Oh, it's great. Yeah, we love the first floor. We love the good proximity to Job and Family Services, so it's good. It's, yeah.
3: Okay. We always talk about outreach. You shared with me a flyer that's going out and may be showing up in veterans' mailboxes. Mm-hmm. What, this week, over 3,000 of them?
2: Yeah, so we, probably about 2 weeks ago or so, we mailed out 3,331. So we're definitely seeing an uptick. We're seeing some bounce back, which we knew would happen, but even that will help us clean up our systems. So, yeah, as the mail gets delivered across Wood County, please... And we know that's not our entire database. That was just what we had that was clean enough to be able to mail out. So please, if you get those mail outs, and if anybody listening has other veterans that they know are in the community, please have them call us. This was just one of our most accurate pushes that we could do, so we did. So we're looking forward to kind of the whole process.
3: You talked about coalitions all working together as well here in Wood County. That's something Dick mentioned as well when I talked with him.
2: Mm-hmm. Yeah, I participate with the Suicide Prevention Coalition, the Housing and Homeless Coalition, and the Community Health Improvement Plan, so the Accessing Healthcare. So just trying to, again, get these different organizations together, which it's a lot of the same groups, just sometimes in different avenues. But, yeah, just trying to make it a better community. It's good and getting better, so that's good things.
1: Yeah, good things happening. Well, good things happening. Wood County Veterans Service Office, good to be able to spend some time with Zach Magura there yesterday. In other news for you this morning, Visit BG Ohio announcing that they have won a Ruby Award in the website category for its revamped website. Visit bgohio.org at the 2026 Ohio Conference on Travel. We're told that award was presented during the Ruby Awards luncheon on October the 8th. That would have been Thursday at the Roberts Center in Wilmington, Ohio, celebrating excellence in Ohio's tourism industry. This year's Ruby Awards recognizing achievements across 17 categories and saw a record-breaking 267 entries submitted from across the state. With such intense competition, earning this citation places Visit BG Ohio's website among Ohio's most intuitive and innovative tourism-focused sites. In a statement yesterday, Executive Director Mary Hinkleman from the Bowling Green Chamber of Commerce and Visit BG Ohio said, "When we decided to invest in rebuilding our website, our goal was bigger than creating a better experience for visitors. We recognize that our website is often one of the first places people go to learn about BG, and that includes people considering our community as a place to live, work, build a career, start a business, or to invest. The results we see from this investment have been overwhelmingly positive, with increased engagement and traffic demonstrating that people are actively seeking out information about our community. By strengthening how we tell Bowling Green's story and making it easier for people to discover all that our community has to offer," Hinkleman said, "we are not only supporting tourism, but also helping create awareness and interest that can contribute to long-term economic growth. Every new visitor resident, employee, entrepreneur, and investor, Mary Hinkleman said, who discovers Bowling Green represents an opportunity to strengthen our local economy and our community's future. Now, as a result, compared to 2025 to 2026, the new website, officials tell us, has led to returning users growing by 178% and is a clear sign that visitors are not just finding the site, but returning to it as a planning tool. Their new site closely follows the Visit BG Ohio brand and clearly organizes pages for web and mobile users. In addition, Visit BG has rolled out a new chat bot to help visitors plan their visits and to navigate that site. Hinkleman said organic search traffic also climbed 180% in the same time period. Visit BG has achieved such great organic results by integrating third-party event information, scraping directly into our site, bypassing embeds to directly feed LLM-based search tools. The results of said efforts are corroborated by the development partner Great Lakes Studios' independent case study. We couldn't be happier with these website improvements. According to Zane Kirchner, the lead for Visit BG, she said he looks forward to its visitors using it to learn more about things to do and plan their stay here in Bowling Green. You can explore that award-winning website yourself. You know, it's go to visitbgohio.org for more information. City of Bowling Green wants you to know that they are celebrating Municipal Utilities Power Week. Public Power Week is on from October the 4th through October the 10th, along with more than 2,000 other community-owned and not-for-profit electric utilities that collectively provide electricity to some 55 million Americans across 49 states and 5 U.S. territories. According to Brian O'Connell, he, of course, is the Director of Public Infrastructure and the Utilities Director for the City of Bowling Green. Brian said in a statement that Bowling Green, like the other 2,000 municipally owned utilities across the nation, is working with one purpose, being your utility and providing your power. We go to work each day with a sharp focus on our community, since we operate right here in Bowling Green and serve our friends and neighbors. We care a great deal about things like customer service, competitive and affordable electric rates, and providing the most reliable services possible. You can follow them on social media as they celebrate the week and tell how they can local ownership means to folks that are served by the public utilities here in the city of Bowling Green. Bowling Green Electric Division, by the way, owns and operates 69 KV transmission system with 6 substations and a 12.5 kilovolt distribution system, providing services to 14,976 customers, and has 27 dedicated and hardworking employees. The Electric Division has received multiple awards, including the APPA Reliable Public Power Provider Award, the RP3 Award, Excellence in Reliability, and Smart Energy Provider as well. So happy Public Power Week to our own Bowling Green Public Utilities. We've got authors coming to Wood County District Public Library. We're going to hear more about this when we get a bit farther into the show today, when Michelle Rain, the Deputy Director for the WCDPL, joins us live. The Wood County District Public Library inviting you to meet local author Bill Scoville, William Scoville, 11 o'clock tomorrow morning, Saturday. Bill's going to be discussing the latest short story collection. I have one in my hand called Finding Your Way in the Fog of Life. Before retiring, Scoville, you'll know, was a professor of chemistry at BGSU, where he wrote dozens of academic articles and a few scholarly books. Finding Your Way marks his second foray into fiction after 2022's You Can't Make This Stuff Up. His stories follow humorous escapades of relatable and flawed characters who find themselves making questionable decisions. Story of my life. As Scoville puts it in a book's description, from porches and college dorm rooms to garages or a raging Caribbean sea, the stories capture the rhythms of small-town America through the eyes of a witty, satirical narrator who can't help but find comedy in life's complications. The event's going to take place in our second floor programming room at the library. Any questions, reach out to Information Services at the Wood County District Public Library at 419-352-5050, and we tried to get Bill on the show today, but wasn't able to connect with him. So maybe next week, after he gets done with his presentation at the Wood County District Public Library, we'll have William Scoville, local author, join us live here on the morning to talk about his latest work titled Finding Your Way in the Fog of Life. And a reminder for folks dealing with food insecurity, if you know somebody that is, today, Friday, October the 9th, from 5 o'clock until 6 o'clock this evening, the monthly drive-through community meal and food distribution is going to take place, hosted by First Christian Church and BG. This is up at 875 Haskins Road. If you or someone you know is experiencing food insecurity, you're encouraged to participate in this free meal. Participants are also encouraged to pick up a limited number of groceries, toiletries, breads, and pastries, all at no charge. If you know someone, let them know about this event. It's a low-contact, no-contact event. All they have to do is pull their vehicle into the parking lot between 5 and 6 o'clock in the evening up at the FCC and remain in your car. Volunteers take your order, hand deliver the meals, and direct you to the groceries and toiletries. Now, there's no early entry for the shopping portion of the event, okay? So don't do that. Be patient, would you? They're going to serve well over 100 different folks today, 150, 175, up to 200 occasionally, so expect a big crowd. St. Thomas More University Parish of Bowling Green and the Bowling Green Christian Food Pantry providing groceries for the food bag distribution again this evening. The toiletries pantry is going to be available this month. That's thanks to the generosity of First Presbyterian Church and First Christian Church, both here in BG. Participants also offered a variety of breads and pastries provided by the Bowling Green Christian Food Pantry, and volunteers from the Church of Jesus Christ of Latter-day Saints in the city provide event help, including the distribution of the meals, the food bags, the breads, and the pastries. Those folks want to say again thank you to the city of Bowling Green as well. This year they provided emergency food assistance grant for this effort to continue. They've been doing it since November of 2020. The community meal has been a part of the First Christian Church's food ministry to reduce food insecurity in our community. Well, it is a Friday, which means it's October the 9th, which means the Rotary Nature Center has an event happening this morning at 9 o'clock. It goes until noon, and this is over at Winter Garden St. John's Woods. Beautiful location there. It's their Window on Wildlife room that's going to be open. If you want to come by, bring a cup of coffee with you, and enjoy a view of some local wildlife. You can do that today over at the Rotary Nature Center. Of course, you can walk through the Winter Garden Park in St. John's Woods daily. Absolutely free. It's a gorgeous space. I love that, especially on a hot day. We've got some, well, near 80 degrees coming up on Saturday. Be a good day to head over and walk in the shade of Winter Garden Park in St. John's Woods. Then on Saturday, another author is going to be, well, we talked about Bill Scoville, the author of Finding Your Way in the Fog of Life. That's Saturday, October the 10th, 11 o'clock in the morning. Also, other authors are going to be coming here as well, and we'll tell you more about those when Michelle joins us in the 8 o'clock hour this morning. For example, their partnership with BGSU's In the Round Speaker Series is going to be hosting author Shane Hawk for a discussion of his literary work. Hawk is going to speak at the library on Thursday, October 22nd at 6:30 in the evening. Hawk is a member of the Arapaho and Cheyenne tribes. Hawk is known for editing and the acclaimed best-selling indigenous horror anthology series, Never Whistle at Night. The second installment, Part 2, Back for Blood, was released in August of this year, and he's also a contributing editor at Counterpoint Press, specializing in works by Native and First Nation writers. That's coming up later in the month. Bill Scoville's coming up tomorrow, and more award-winning authors headed here to Northwest Ohio. Details coming up a bit later on here on The Morning Show. But details right now on the weather, you want to? Ryan's got her all ready, and we've got her all queued up for you. How's Hurricane Isaias? Isaias? How do you say that? How's that moisture going to affect us here in Northwest Ohio? Ryan's got all the details for us here this morning.
4: Starting off on this Friday morning, quiet skies and continuing with some great harvest weather, or maybe getting some of that winter wheat in for the farmers. Today's going to be another day to get out and get some work done in those fields. What a stretch of weather we've had. Hey, I asked you yesterday, send me your harvest photos. I'd love to see them. And some of the favorites that I got here, how about the next generation getting in on the action as well for us here? We got Kyler in Bellevue there, Austin with the kids hanging out down in Hamler and the Combine as well up in Jasper, Michigan. Just waiting and watching as that Combine rolls on. And then how about Mosier Farms here in Wood County? Thanks to all of you for submitting your photos. I love sharing them. Love to see the kids getting in on the action as well. And what a thrill it is, right, to get up in the cab, get behind the wheel like that. So we are going to see harvest weather. Maybe have to take a little bit of a pause because of moisture from this headed our way. I'm talking about some rainfall from Hurricane Isaias. Of course, this is going to be much bigger of an issue down to the south. Places like Pensacola over towards Mobile up into southern Alabama. This is the strongest this storm has looked. Look over the last like 3 to 6 hours. Look at the eye starting to form in that thing. I don't think it's done strengthening. Probably becomes a Category 3 hurricane in the next couple of hours. Hurricane hunters have already crisscrossed this thing one time. Live data shows they are headed right back into the center of that storm right now to send back some very critical information that we feed into the computer models we also look at and can dictate to see exactly where we need to be making decisions for folks that are living near the immediate coastline. So let's watch it here, our hour-by-hour forecast. There's the spin of this storm. Makes landfall right about 10 or 11 p.m. for tonight. Quickly loses its typical hurricane look as it comes inland, but look at how the rain spreads north with this one. I think the heaviest rain is going to end up being Sunday morning before sunrise, and then we still got some lingering showers on and off throughout the day. How much rain are we talking? I think most of us end up with, let's just say, around a half inch. There's going to be some overachievers in there that get closer to an inch, but that's our lone chance of rain over the next couple of days. High temperatures drop back in the 60s because of those clouds and showers, popping right back up into the 70s on Monday. Maybe a stray shower chance on Tuesday, but notice that downward trend with highs, very noticeable at the tail end of our 10-day forecast. That's the latest from here.
1: All right, SCAS, is that what he said there? I've heard it 1,000 times, but he can't get that one down. That's how the hurricane moisture could affect northwest Ohio. Looks like Sunday is the biggest challenge we're going to have as we recover from not heavy rains. By the time it gets here, it's going to be some scattered showers. That'll be Sunday, about an 80% chance of precipitation. Right now on the campus at Bowling Green State University in Bowling Green, Ohio, we're sitting at 45 degrees here currently, headed up to a high. As mentioned, got to be a beautiful blue sky and sunny day today with a high of 73, the high tomorrow of 78. Friday night football tonight in between those two numbers. Double nickel, 55 degrees for football. Best of luck to your team this evening. It is 6:35 here on the morning show. Still to come, we've got birthdays and anniversaries for you. Jackson Brown's birthday is today, and we're going to hear some music from him here in just a bit. Also, Sharon Osbourne and others, including 3 days of birthdays and anniversaries for folks listening in right here in Northwest Ohio. We'll run down that list after a pretty one gets us started. This is Roberta Flack and Donnie Hathaway. And the closer I get to you, I appreciate you being alongside every Monday through Friday from 6 to 9 a.m. on The Morning Show.

What a beautiful duet, huh? That is Roberta Flack and Donnie Hathaway getting us started on the Finally Friday edition of The Morning Show. We'll try and get some dance and music, get you on the floor a little later on this morning. We usually try and squeeze that in the last hour of the program, or maybe we'll play our Finally Friday anthem, one of those two things happening a bit later on here on the program. Birthdays, though, we got to get to that. We do it every Monday through Friday, and always say thank you to Waddington Jewelers at 139 South Main Street, downtown Bowling Green, for their support.

And Waddington Jewelers, 139 South Main Street, downtown Bowling Green. Very much appreciate their continued support of us here on The Morning Show and 21 years of service to their clients here in Northwest Ohio and Southeastern Michigan. Call them if you like at 419-354-3554. Follow them online and social media as well. They'll tell you about the newest items coming in on a regular basis and give you a little advice as well. Every now and then, absolutely free. Been talking this past week about the flyers we've been getting in the mail about folks wanting to buy any precious metals you may have around your home. Gold, silver, coins, and much more. Ben says, why not stop by a locally trusted businessman, a local owner, operator like Ben and Jen Waddington? If you don't want to sell to them, just have them appraise it for you, right? So you have some idea what the value of those items are before somebody takes advantage of it. Sounds like great advice to me. Happy birthday today to Chip Miles. Talk about a local businessman. How you doing, Chip? Making that Miles pizza over on the East Coast and shipping it back here to Northwest Ohio, if you like. They'll do her for you. Also, Karen Denbeston has a birthday today, and Joan Tussing and Ann Rudder, Angela Beckstein, Christopher Lane, and Rachel Eckel. Tomorrow, Saturday, October the 10th, is Brenda Shope and Tammy Sanders' birthday, plus Lori Terwilliger, Tom Donnelly, Troy Landry, Frank Day, Jeannie Wingate, Jane Barton, Charlie Steele, Jennifer Jensen, and Craig Everett. Mrs. Craig Everett has a birthday on Saturday. And the Hammersmiths, Janet and Tim Hammersmith, it's their anniversary, October the 10th. Not to be outdone, I have two anniversaries on October the 11th as well. Dolores and Alan Ballard and Betty and Charles Schulte have an anniversary and birthdays. Got those two. Sunday, October the 11th is Elaine Kaufman's birthday, Michael Prezkop, Danny Shallon, Edith Boltz, and Howard Gray. Howard having coffee as we speak, I'm sure, down at Bigby at 215 East Wooster Street. Happy birthday, Howard.

Yeah, if you're out and about early at a 6:42 on a Friday morning and need a cup, stop on by Bigby Coffee, 215 East Worcester, downtown BG. You see Howard there answering all the world's questions, solving all the world's problems. He does it every Monday through Friday. Happy birthday, Howard, and Edith Boltz, and Danny Shallon, and Michael Prescott, Elaine Kaufman on Sunday, Betty and Charles Schulte, and Dolores and Alan Ballard. They have an anniversary on Sunday as well. Not forget today's birthday list, which includes Chip Miles, Mr. Miles Pizza himself, with a birthday today, and Karen Denbeston, Joan Tussing, Ann Rutter, Angela Beckstein, Christopher Lane, and Rachel Eckel. And we'll do Saturday again, too. Saturday, October the 10th, since we will not be together, I want to let you know that Brenda Shope has a birthday on Saturday. Tammy Sanders, Lori Terwilliger, Tom Donnelly, Troy Landry, Frank Day, Jeannie Wingate, Jane Barton, Charlie Steele, Jennifer Jensen, and Mrs. Craig Everett, and an anniversary on Saturday for the Hammersmiths, Janet and Tim Hammersmith. Congratulations to all those folks from all of us here at 88.1 FM. And oh yeah, I mentioned the fact that it is also Jackson Browne's birthday today.

0: Have some Jackson Browne music on his birthday today. The musician, singer, songwriter, 78 years young today. Musician Nona Hendrix is also having a birthday at 82. And actor Robert Wool is 75. Sharon Osbourne, TV personality, is 74 years young today. She's the widow, of course, of Ozzy Osbourne. And anybody else on this list that we would know, Hall of Fame football player Mike Singletary. He was a linebacker for the Chicago Bears, is celebrating his 68th birthday. Jazz, I'm sure that Mark Zaborni, the director, the producer, the creator, and the host of Jazz Unlimited for, 25, 30 years or so, I'm sure he knows the name Kenny Garrett. He's a jazz musician who has a birthday today that's 66. And I know the name Steve McQueen. Steve McQueen is 57 today. Not that Steve McQueen. Of course, the King of Cool. The original Steve McQueen passed away back in, 1980, I want to say, at the age of 50. He was Terrence Stephen McQueen, American actor known as the King of Cool for anti-hero screen persona back in the 1960s, Magnificent Seven, Great Escape, Sand Pebbles, Bullet, you name it, he was in it. That Steve McQueen has passed, but this Steve McQueen is still going strong. Would you like, if you're going to get into the film industry, for your name to be the same as a legendary actor, award-winning actor? Well, this Steve McQueen is from London, England, and he was born 56 years ago today. Sir Stephen Rodney McQueen, and he's done quite well for himself as well. Received several awards, including an Academy Award and two BAFTA Awards and a Golden Globe Award as a director and a film director and a producer as well. So happy birthday to Sir Steve McQueen as well. 6:48, 12 minutes away from the top of the hour. We got to do some sports this morning. I'm babbling this morning, and I want to get into sports because I've got a lot to share with you today. 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While you're there, pick up your Falcon goodies. Pick up a little Bobcat swag as well, would you? Yeah, they've got that for you, too. You know, we should lead off with the Guardians, you think, before we get into high school scores. And then we'll do our Falcon headlines as well. But Cleveland has done it again. The best of five series, they had home field advantage because they won their division. And they played the first two games in Cleveland against the Chicago White Sox, a team that came in second. Chicago had a play-in series in order to get to face off against their Guardian nemesis. Well, Cleveland dropped the first two games in a best of five series at home. And then they had to go to Chicago for a couple of games. You're thinking, well, that's it for them. They managed to win game three to make it a 2-1 deficit for them. Still, the best of five. You got to win three. Chicago only needed to win one. Didn't do it yesterday. Cleveland has won its second game in as many days to push the ALDS to a decisive game five. Following a back-and-forth contest, the Guardians opened up a wave of scoring in the sixth inning. They scored six runs in the sixth inning to swing the game for good as they won 9-5. Now the series shipping back to Cleveland for a winner-take-all matchup, and we're all still scratching our heads trying to figure out what is going on with this series. Here's some thoughts from the head coach, the manager, rather, of the Cleveland Guardians, Stephen Voigt, after that nine runs they put on the board for a 9-5 victory last night.
1: Thought process with going to Cade in the eighth and then having Gavin ready?
2: Yeah, I mean, obviously the script tonight got ripped up in the third. And when you have to go to the bullpen early, you got to get creative and then a winner go home. And, you know, the fifth inning, we didn't anticipate. I think it was the fifth. We didn't anticipate using, you know, three different pitchers in that inning. And so when we got kind of got down to it, you know, we're looking at what we had left. We knew Gavin was available for one. Obviously didn't want to have to do that. But in that moment, you know, with Cade, you know, Colson Montgomery with a great at bat off Cade in the eighth, really pushing the pitch count up. It was time to go get Gavin. We wanted to give him a hitter. You know, we didn't want him to face the first hitter, you know, with the tying run on deck. And so it was time to go to Gavin.
0: Yeah, what a great battle it was. In the ninth inning, the Chicago White Sox managed a home run to cut the lead to 9-5, get a couple runners on base as well. But the Guardians held on for a big victory, 9-5. They'll now host the White Sox in the pivotal Game 5 Saturday, October the 10th, at Progressive Field. As of now, the cheapest tickets to attend that game online that I was able to find are $134 a piece. I assume those tickets are probably gone right now. If you're looking to see the series deciding game up close, they had lower box seating starting at $279 per ticket, but I think it's cheaper on my couch at home. Saturday, first pitch at 8 o'clock, Progressive Field in Cleveland, the location of a decisive Game 5 on who will move on to the ALCS, the American League Championship Series. All right, back here at home, let's talk about other things of note here. We'll start off at Bowling Green State University, where they're inviting all of us to attend the tip-off dinner. An exhibition game for the women's basketball team at Bowling Green State University. The guest speaker is going to be none other than Coach Kurt Miller, currently the general manager of the WNBA's Dallas Wings and remaining an important part of the BGSU women's basketball family. During Kurt's time here leading the Falcons, you'll remember he built one of the most successful eras in program history and MAC history as well. Named a MAC Coach of the Year, a league record 6 times, and earned Russell Athletic WBCA Region 4 Coach of the Year honors 4 times. He left BGSU as the third winningest coach in MAC women's basketball history in league games and ranked 2nd in MAC history in overall victories. He was also the fastest coach in MAC history to reach both 200 and 250 career wins. His players went on to earn 6 MAC tournament MVP awards, 4 MAC Players of the Year honors, and 23 All-MAC selections. The exhibition game that day is going to be Sunday, October 25th, when the Falcon women's basketball team will be taking on Ohio Dominican, and then the tip-off dinner takes place at 7:30 in the evening. That'll be right there at the Stroh Center. Athletics saying they're thrilled to have Coach Miller back to Bowling Green and look forward to hearing him share stories and memories of his time with the Falcons. Tickets are available, or tables can be purchased as well. Do so right away. And there's still time for you to claim free tickets to bring a friend to the BGSU football game. A couple different opportunities here. Sacramento State tomorrow, kickoff at noon. If you're a BGSU football season ticket holder, you're invited to bring a friend to the game for free. If you have 2 tickets, you get 2 free tickets as well. 4, you get 4, and you get the idea. The deadline to submit your ticket request, though, is today, Friday, October the 9th at 5 o'clock this afternoon. The deadline for you to win tickets is this morning. From the morning show, we'll get into that here as soon as we finish up our sportscast. Let you win a couple of 4-packs of tickets if you want to go to the game tomorrow. Head coach Eddie George, in preparation for the Sacramento State game in his presser earlier this week, said his team is learning how to win those close ones after dropping a couple games where they had the lead late in the contest against Tarleton State in South Florida. They managed to bring it home and get a late second score and a victory down in Oxford.
3: Pretty handily last year at the end of the year. Tarleton, same thing, lost against South Florida, where it was competitive. We had the lead, lost it late on the way down the score. But that's where you have to break through. That's where we were. We had to learn how to win those type of ball games. And to do that on the road, although it wasn't perfect, to say we can do this. We have the moxie, the mindset to be built that way. We talk about that day in and day out, to be built for the 4-4, the 4 minute of the fourth quarter, whether we're up or down, to be able to put the nail in the coffin when we need to, from a conditioning standpoint, from a preparation standpoint, understanding the situation. And, you know, the lessons that we learn from the losses is like, we saw this guy open, we didn't connect. We saw this guy open, we didn't connect. We missed this route, we dropped this door. It's now we have to go execute under pressure. And that's what it demonstrated last week. So we're always practicing these situations because as it comes up, a lot of these games are going to come down to the last play of the game. You saw it last week with Buffalo and Western Michigan at their 4 or 5 yard line. You've got to be able to practice those situations, be comfortable in those situations, and I think our team is beginning.
0: Head coach Eddie George, kickoff is set for noon. We've got 4 packs of tickets. We'll tell you when to call in just a few minutes, and you can win those tickets if you have not won in the last 30 days. Also, there's free tickets available for volleyball on Saturday. Volleyball team under Alex Del Piombo are going to be hosting Ohio's Bobcats. First serve tonight and tomorrow at 6 p.m. If you have season tickets, they're going to give you a same deal. They're going to give you a season ticket holders a free ticket to bring a friend along as well. There's a form has to be filled out by 5 o'clock today online. Help us honor John and the legacy of the folks that helped make our court what it is today, the court that the volleyball team plays on. You can help to celebrate that and come on out and celebrate a great season so far. 13 in wins and only 4 losses, I believe, for the volleyball program this year. John and Mo Stansberry, the family that contributed the money in order to make sure they have that state-of-the-art court that those female athletes can play on. That's first serve tonight at 6 and tomorrow at 6. A chance for you to win pairs of tickets for volleyball as well coming up in just a minute. And while we're talking about volleyball, tough battles over at the Castle last night. We'll talk high school here. Otsego's Knights tangling with Eastwood and dropped 3 straight. The final 25-23, 25-18, and 25-16. Jeremy Kohler saying the JV did win, though, in 2 straight sets, and the freshman won as well. And the Bowling Green Bobcat girls volleyball team in action yesterday as well. The Bowling Green Bobcats hosting the Fremont Ross Little Giants in a Northern Lakes League Cardinal Division showdown on Leukemia Awareness Night, uniting both teams, organizations, and the community under a powerful message of block out cancer. Together, we stand as one. BG rallying and battled back from behind in the opening 2 sets, but came up short, 21-25 and 21-25. The Bobcats eventually finding their rhythm in their groove and picked up a win in the 3rd set, 25-20. But Fremont Ross battled back to win the 4th set in the match, 25-19. That loss drops Bowling Green volleyball varsity to 10-9 on the season and 5-3 in Cardinal Division action. And BGSU baseball coach Kyle Halleck called the show Wednesday morning to talk about the 3-game schedule they've been playing this fall and how he hopes it's going to help them be better prepared for the regular season next spring. Some thoughts from Kyle Halleck, where you can go out to Stellar Field tonight. It's going to be a great night for this one as well. And watch the BGSU Falcon baseball team tangle with Malone University in the last exhibition game of the fall.
4: Absolutely. So yeah. September and October are teaching them to not beat ourselves. And gotcha. Then I would say November through January is, once we get through that, we're making them as good as we possibly can. So right now we're learning to play clean baseball, get on first base however we can offensively, make the routine plays, ball hits your glove, someone needs to be out, pitcher's throwing a bunch of strikes, letting the defense work. So if we can get fall ball in order to where we're not beating ourselves with walks or poor at-bats or not being ready to field a ground ball, then we'll be in good shape, come the spring. And so far, our guys have taken to that, and they've done a really nice job, and they've responded to our coaching.
0: So sometimes we make baseball a little too difficult, Coach. You kind of drill it right down to the basics, don't you, when you talk about how you want to win, then you got to catch the ball. You got to get on first base, and you got to throw strikes. It seems so simple when you say that.
4: It is simple, Clint. But it's not easy, if that makes sense. It's the oxymoron of it, right?
0: Yeah, so, it sure does, Coach. That entire conversation we had with Coach Halleck, he was kind of losing his voice, been a little under the weather, but we posted that on our Morning Joe BG Facebook page. Falcon baseball team hosting Malone University tonight. First pitch is set at 6 o'clock. It's free to attend. No parking charges as well. The weather's going to be great, and you get to peek at some of the 15 or so freshmen and transfers that are going to be representing Bowling Green State University in the 2027 season. And we'll leave the last word in our Wood County Insurance and Elite Collegiate Apparel Sports Report this morning to head football coach Eddie George. The BGSU Athletics Department announcing the latest class of inductees into the Athletics Hall of Fame, the class of 2026, including Gary Blackney in football, Paul Krebs, our former director of athletics, Andrea Nordman, who's a women's basketball star, and Kevin O'Neill, a football player, and the 1976 to 1978 women's track and field team. So I can't be there tonight. We're going to be doing volleyball and baseball, but we are going to have it covered for you. The one and only longtime voice of BGSU and BGSU Athletics, my buddy Dave Horger, is going to be there to cover for tonight. And he's going to join us on the show on Monday to kind of give us a wrap up. He said he wanted to go and visit with some folks he knows very well, including Coach Blackney and Paul Krebs. And he'll have some comments, perhaps, and at least his experience. He'll share that with us on Monday's show. Very much looking forward to that. Eddie George, as I mentioned, we'll leave the last word to him. He was asked at the presser this week if he'd ever had the opportunity to meet Gary Blackney. You know, remember Gary coached the BGSU football team for 10 years from 1991 to 2000, burst onto the scene with a bang in 1991, taking over a program that had not had a winning season in 5 years and promptly leading the Falcons to back-to-back seasons of double-digit wins and bowl game appearances. Coach Eddie said he'd met him, but he wants to spend some more time with him this weekend.
5: Good Friday.
6: I talked to Coach Blackney maybe a year ago when I first got the job. We haven't really talked since then. I'll have an opportunity to spend some time with him when he gets here for the Hall of Fame weekend. Well-deserved, long overdue. And I'm always open to take knowledge from a Hall of Fame head coach, as you see. We haven't had an opportunity to talk a lot. But when we will see each other, I'm pretty sure we'll have an opportunity to give me some pointers and some things that can help me become a better coach.
0: Yeah, it's going to be a fun weekend for sure. Hopefully you have your tickets already for tonight's Hall of Fame events, the induction ceremony. And again, Todd Walker, I believe, is going to be emceeing that. And my buddy Dave Horger, the voice of BGSU Athletics, the voice of the morning show, is going to be there representing us and have some comments and some of his thoughts on Monday's edition of the program. It is a minute after 7 o'clock as we broadcast live from the campus at Bowling Green State University in Bowling Green, Ohio, the Michael and Sarah Colleen Center, the home of the School of Media and Communication. The morning show at 88.1 FM here in the county and streaming bgfalconmedia.com, bgchamber.net, and radio.net. There's a free app you can download and click on the link there for WBGU. You can pick us up anywhere you go. Even if you have an iPhone, you'll be able to follow along with what's happening right here in Northwest Ohio. What's happening right now is 45 degrees. The latest forecast coming up from Ryan Weekman here in just a moment. I do want to say thank you to Hanneman Family Funeral Homes for helping us with an opportunity to give the announcements every Monday through Friday right before we get into our 7 o'clock newscast. Hanneman Family Funeral Homes, now 114 years of service here in Northwest Ohio. 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Also with locations in Grand Rapids and Weston and Liberty Center, Findlay, Macomb, Lima, Fremont, Willard, Attica, and now in North Baltimore as well, just in the last couple of years. Call them, Hanneman Family Funeral Homes, pre-planning and more, 419-352-2171. Again, 45 degrees right now, going to get up to a high today of 73 or so on this Friday, October the 9th of 2026. Thanks again to Gary Dybel at Bigby Coffee for helping with our news and weather in the 7 o'clock hour every Monday through Friday. Gary always says, it is not Bigby without BG. And Bigby Coffee, of course, is the official coffee of BGSU Athletics again this year. So there's your tie-in. Expected high today, I believe, 73 degrees. Ryan's going to give us the forecast one more time. Our friend from WTOL Television talking about how that hurricane, whose name I cannot pronounce, is going to impact our weather, I think, on Sunday of this week is what Ryan's going to tell us. But before we get to that, we've got some great weather coming up today, again tomorrow, and then after Sunday on Comas Day Monday. I think it's going to be not too bad either.
7: This Friday morning, quiet skies and continuing with some great harvest weather, or maybe getting some of that winter wheat in for the farmers. Today's going to be another day to get out and get some work done in those fields. What a stretch of weather we've had. And hey, I asked you yesterday, send me your harvest photos. I'd love to see them. And some of the favorites that I got here, how about the next generation getting in on the action as well for us here? We got Kyler and Bellevue there, Austin with the kids hanging out down in Hamler and the Combine as well up in Jasper, Michigan. Just waiting and watching as that Combine rolls on. And then how about Mosier Farms here in Wood County? Thanks to all of you for submitting your photos. I love sharing them. Love to see the kids getting in on the action as well. And what a thrill it is, right, to get up in the cab, get behind the wheel like that. So we are going to see harvest weather. Maybe have to take a little bit of a pause because of moisture from this headed our way. I'm talking about some rainfall from Hurricane Isaias. Of course, this is going to be much bigger of an issue down to the south. Places like Pensacola over towards Mobile up into southern Alabama. This is the strongest this storm has looked. Look over the last like 3 to 6 hours. Look at the eye starting to form in that thing. I don't think it's done strengthening. Probably becomes a Category 3 hurricane in the next couple of hours. Hurricane hunters have already crisscrossed this thing one time. Live data shows they are headed right back into the center of that storm right now to send back some very critical information that we feed into the computer models. We also look at and can dictate to see exactly where we need to be making decisions for folks that are living near the immediate coastline. So let's watch it here, our hour-by-hour forecast. There's the spin of this storm. Makes landfall right about 10 or 11 p.m. for tonight. Quickly loses its typical hurricane look as it comes inland, but look at how the rain spreads north with this one. I think the heaviest rain is going to end up being Sunday morning before sunrise, and then we still got some lingering showers on and off throughout the day. How much rain are we talking? I think most of us end up with, let's just say, around a half inch. There's going to be some overachievers in there that get closer to an inch, but that's our lone chance of rain over the next couple of days. High temperatures drop back in the 60s because of those clouds and showers, popping right back up into the 70s on Monday. Maybe a stray shower chance on Tuesday, but notice that downward trend with highs. Very noticeable, the tail end of our 10-day forecast.
0: Well, thank you, Ryan. Again, that's expected, I guess. Today's high is supposed to be 74 degrees. Overnight low tonight for Friday night football. Wear the jacket, 45 degrees, and Barrow's high, 78 degrees, with increasing cloudiness throughout the day. And as you mentioned, there's some showers moving into northwest Ohio on Sunday. About an 80% chance of rain on Sunday with a high of 68 degrees. 70s first part of next week for Columbus Day, 76, and Tuesday, 75, and then only 60s for daytime highs. Latter part of next week in the 10-day forecast. Right now it is 45 degrees, a bit of a chill this morning. You'll need your jacket as you head out and may want to keep it most of the day. It's only getting into the low 70s for a daytime high. Let's jump into some news headlines again, brought to you by Bigby Coffee at 215 East Worcester in downtown Bowling Green, right inside the main entrance of your Wood County Hospital, the two Bowling Green locations. And if you're headed up toward the Anthony Wayne Trail, maybe up toward the zoo on this gorgeous day, drive through the drive-thru. He's got there on the trail. That's a Bigby Coffee location as well. Plus, up in Perrysburg, he has a drive-thru location there, too. In our lead story in the Bigby News at 7 o'clock this morning, we have word out of Lucas County that a body was recovered from the Maumee River. This happened yesterday morning. According to the Toledo Fire and Rescue Department, someone reported a body in the water near International Park around 10:30 yesterday morning. We're told that Toledo Water Rescue crews recovered the body, which was turned over to the Lucas County Coroner's Office for processing and identification. That's according to a spokesperson there for the Toledo Fire and Rescue Department. Again, that happened yesterday morning. Also happening about that time back here in Wood County, we had the opportunity to stop by the Board of County Commissioner's Office for their regular update. We wanted to be there because Zach Magura, the executive director of the Wood County Veterans Service Commission, was there for a regular quarterly update. He brought several members of the board as well, including the president of the Wood County Veterans Service Commissioners. His name, you'll know, Dick Zolt.

0: about the fact that there's a great relationship between the Veterans Service Office and the Wood County Commissioners, as exhibited by the fact they have this new building now that they're working out of over on East Gypsy Lane Road at 1940 East Gypsy Lane.
1: They're great. I mean, they let us do what needs to be done for the veterans in Wood County. You know, if we tell them we need something, the county commissioners are right on our side and then help us any way possible, whether it be financially or mechanically. I say mechanically, a building or something, whatever we need. They've done a good job. They come out and raise a new flag with us. That was an important thing to me. I really appreciated that from them. So they just add a lot to our commission.
2: That new flag really helped to locate the property before veterans come out, didn't it?
1: Yep. Before we were kind of just hidden back there. Now we got a big flag. Yeah. You just come out to where the flag is, and we'll take care of it from
2: That's
1: there.
2: That's right. Tell about the new building, what the hopes are for that new space.
1: Well, the new building is a much, much needed improvement over what we had on the second floor of another building, our previous location. It's just much easier. It's easy to find now because of our new flag, of course. It's in a county facility, so our security is well taken care of. The structure itself is under some new improvements, and that'll be done very shortly. So in general, it's a great asset. We have some new rooms that we can work with where we can take a client somewhere and talk to them. We can, we can listen to their appeal. They can listen to what we have to deal with. Excuse me. So it makes life a lot easier for the client and for the American veteran, the Wood County veteran, and it's just a major improvement to our facility and our organization.
0: Yeah, great to catch up with my buddy Dick Schultz at that event yesterday, the appearance before the Wood County Commissioners of the Veterans Service Commission. I mentioned the fact they also went over some appropriations requests, their budget for 2027, as far as the Veterans Service Office. Other appropriation reviews that took place a little later on in the morning yesterday was for the Prosecutor's Office, the Dog Shelter, and the Recorder's Office as well. Commissioners with a busy day yesterday. We did talk, of course, with Zach McGurr, who's the Executive Director of the Wood County Veterans Service Office, located at 1940 East Gypsy Lane Road. And one of the things that Zach told us is that the strong numbers continued in the first half of 2026. A lot of veterans have been identified here, and more are realizing the many services that are available to them.
3: Absolutely, yeah, because some just don't know what they're eligible for. Some know and don't want to seek it, and some just want to try to get even things that they're not entitled to. Yeah. So we'd see the whole spectrum, but at least to be educated on what you could be eligible for, if not now, at some point in the future.
2: Has there been a change in programming that is available for veterans over the last few years, or are these just existing programs that they're becoming aware of?
3: Probably one of the biggest was the PACT Act. It was the big toxic exposure change, to where it opened up a lot of Vietnam, just a lot of bad chemicals and things that we come in contact with as serving in the military. So it did a lot of things just to speed things up, make it a smoother, hopefully better process, to where it was a lot easier to get things across the finish line.
2: Seemed like whenever we talk, we always talk about how many claims have been filed, how many have been adjudicated as well, and once again, triple-digit numbers for claims just in the last, quarter, I guess.
3: Mm-hmm. Yeah, we're around 107, give or take. Mm-hmm. You know, usually to do a claim, sometimes you do it on the first visit, but not usually. Usually it's a first appointment, mm-hmm. kind of assessing what's going on, trying to go out to get the medical evidence, get everything we can to properly support it so it's done right. Usually at that second visit, it's get it. If it's all complete, let's send it, but usually we're going to try to poke holes in it before the VA gets it so that they get a nice clean claim. That's kind of real the goal. So usually in about three visits, if not two, the claim's going in.
2: And successful rate typically as well. Once you get it off to the VA, that's great.
3: Yeah, that 64 full grant rate, I mean, that says, we're not the VA, we're not the adjudicators. And sometimes they deny things and then later approve it. So there's the appeal process. And then, again, some people are going after things that are never going to be a thing, but at least it's on the record if things ever change, like, say, PACT Act opened up things. And sometimes it just comes down to proving the case and, getting it in.
0: Yeah, visiting with Zach McGurra there. He talked about calendar year 2026 so far, 1,500,000.

0: $145,000 in VA benefits awarded to their clients right here in Wood County alone. 107 claims have been adjudicated. 37 are pending. He mentioned a 64% full grant success rate there, 15% of partial grant. Only 11% of the claims that they've handled to the Wood County Veterans Service Commission have been denied. 9% have been continued. They've also provided over $6,300 in financial assistance and over 20,000 miles, 215 round trips and 7 one-way trips, totaling $159,259 for our veterans this year as well. In talking with Zach, we also, our conversation very quickly turned to events that are coming up in the future. For example, in November, you'll want to mark your calendar for this one, because November the 7th is annual Veterans Lunch and Resource Fair that's getting taken place out at the Wood County Fairgrounds.
1: And whether it's events that, you know, like this Lunch and Resource Fair, it's not contingent upon any kind of service connection rating. It's just, if you're a Wood County veteran, come out, have a meal, have some camaraderie. There's different organizations that'll be there that serve the veteran community. So yeah, whether it's volunteering, whether it's doing recreational activities, it's, yeah, just come out and try to build that community up.
2: That's the Lunch and Resource Fair on November the 7th?
1: Yes, sir.
2: Is that right?
1: Yes.
2: And that's back at the Pratt Pavilion again?
1: It's at the Junior Fair Building.
2: Junior Fair Building. Mm-hmm. That's right in the back. Okay.
0: There you go. I finally got it right. Again, it's back at the Junior Fair Building to get more space. They already have 89 veterans registered for that, Zach told us yesterday, and 159 meals are going to be prepared. All those veterans are welcome to bring along a partner, a spouse, to come with them at that networking opportunity on November the 7th. Again, they have a new flagpole installed out there as well. Had that ceremony in the last 30 days or so at their new digs there at 1940 East Gypsy Lane Road. And Zach said they've got a holiday outreach marketing campaign that's going on right now, reaching out to over 3,300 veterans. If you're a veteran or have one in your family, you may see that coming in your mailbox here the next couple days as well.
1: Yeah, we're going to be sharing space with some other departments, agencies, so there's going to be some construction here at some point, so we're excited about it. Just got to go through the process, and yeah, we're definitely looking forward to it. It's good thing.
2: How's the building working out for you so far?
1: Oh, it's great. Yeah, we love the first floor. We love the good proximity to Job and Family Services. So it's good. It's, yeah.
2: Okay. We always talk about outreach. You shared with me a flyer that's going out and maybe showing up in veterans' mailboxes. Mm-hmm. What, this week, over 3,000 of them?
1: Yeah, so we, probably about 2 weeks ago or so, we mailed out 3,331. So we're definitely seeing an uptick. We're seeing some bounce back, which we knew would happen, but even that will help us clean up our systems. So yeah, as the mail gets delivered across Wood County, please, and they, we know that's not our entire database. That was just what we had that was clean enough to be able to mail out. So please, if you get those mail outs, and if anybody listening has other veterans that they know are in the community, please have them call us. This was just one of our most accurate pushes that we could do, so we did. So we're looking forward to kind of the whole process.
2: You talked about coalitions all working together as well here in Wood County. That's something Dick mentioned as well when I talked with him.
1: Mm-hmm. Yeah, I participate with the Suicide Prevention Coalition, the Housing and Homeless Coalition, and the Community Health Improvement Plan, so the Accessing Healthcare. So just trying to, again, get these different organizations together, which it's a lot of the same groups, just sometimes in different avenues. But, yeah, just trying to make it a better community. It's good and getting better, so that's good things.
0: Good to hear about Zach McGuire there yesterday as well. He talked about looking ahead. There's several events that are going to be taking place, too, later on this year. The Social Game Night and Jam Sessions happening the third Thursdays of every month from 5 to 7:30 in the evening. They've got that Guitar for Vets outreach as well. That's already graduated 11 different veterans. A couple are already in lessons, and 16 are waiting to get started. Adopt a Highway program that takes place on October the 29th. That'll be from 1 to 4 o'clock, and they're seeking experienced woodworkers to volunteer to lead a burial flag display case team as well. Good to catch up with Zach McGuire there. You want more information, reach out to those folks at the Wood County Veterans Service office there on 1940 East Gypsy Lane Road. That new building is working out great for them there, they tell us. Speaking of new buildings, we told you about the Board of the Planning Commission. Earlier this week, we covered a story there and a report from Heather Saylor, the planning director, who said that the Menard Company is still coming to Bowling Green. I noticed that Jan McLaughlin has a story in the most recent publication of BG Independent News. saying, you'll remember it was back 2019, the Menard Company picked a site in Bowling Green and got multiple zoning waivers to build a home improvement store. Then COVID came along. Everything kind of went silent from that time. And over the last 7 years, BG Planning Director Heather Saylor has checked in with company officials occasionally to see if the project might be resurrected. Saylor was told that Menard was focusing on its operations side, not expansion, during COVID. The company built only one new site during the pandemic, and that was because it had already been started in February of that year, 2020. Again, this past Wednesday, Saylor reported before the Bowling Green Planning Commission that the local project is still on the radar. The company applying for a zoning permit to build, and a revised plan for a new store may be filed with the city within the next week. Jeff Abbott, who's a spokesperson for Nard Incorporation, talked recently with Jan over at BG Independent and said the store is still on the books for the south end of Bowling Green at 1220 South Main Street, just south of the Walmart, and across South Main Street from the Home Depot. Abbott telling Jan that Bowling Green is a great community and we're excited to build this new store and bring more shopping conveniences to the region. You'll remember historically that property owned by Menard already zoned commercial. There were three waivers that had already been approved by the company by the Bowling Green Planning Commission. The first involving parking spaces. A typical Menard store has about 400 of those. However, city standards at that time required 693 based on the size of the store. While other large retailers build vast parking lots to meet the Christmas rush, Menard's peak sales periods are spread over the spring and summer seasons. Menard, they told us, does not generate the same type of high traffic volumes as general retailers like Walmart or Meijer. Representative Menard's also telling BG Independent that the Bowling Green Planning Commission, the total floor area of Menard's includes large display and warehousing areas, plus larger aisles for maneuvering bulky items, too. The representative saying these features contribute to the large building square footage and make building size a poor indicator of our actual parking needs. That second waiver, remember back in 2019, was requested for the landscaping and long length island requirement. The company asking that the landscape islands be at the end of the parking rows, end islands rather than lengthwise islands, work better for the many customers driving larger pickup trucks with trailers. But again, bottom line is, as you heard in our report yesterday from the Wednesday Planning Commission meeting from Heather Saylor, she said they are still coming. Menard's is still coming here to the Bowling Green area at 1220 South Main Street. Officials telling Jan at BGND they hope to have that building up and functioning by 2028. And Bowling Green Municipal Utilities is celebrating Public Power Week this week through the 10th of October, along with more than 2,000 other community-owned, not-for-profit electric utilities that collectively provide electricity to 55 million Americans across 49 states and 5 U.S. territories. According to Brian O'Connell, who's the Director of Public Infrastructure Course and Utilities Director, he said that Bowling Green, like the other 2,000 municipal-owned utilities across the nation, is working with one purpose, that's being your utility and providing your power. Brian added, we go to work each day with a sharp focus on our community. Since we operate right here in BG and serve our friends and neighbors, we care a great deal about things like customer service, competitive and affordable electric rates, and providing the most reliable service possible. Today, Bowling Green Electric Division, Brian said, owns and operates a 69 kV transmission system with 6 substations and a 12.5 kV distribution system, providing service to some 14,976 customers, and has 27 dedicated and hardworking employees. The electric division receiving multiple awards as well, O'Connell saying, including the APPA Reliable Public Power Provider Award, the RP3 Award, the Excellence and Reliability Award, and the Smart Energy Provider Award. Again, Public Power Week being celebrated here in Bowling Green, since we're fortunate enough to have a publicly owned power company here in BG. And awards coming to another entity here in our community. Visit BG Ohio, proud to announce that it has won a Ruby Award in the website category for its revamped website. Visit bgohio.org at the 2026 Ohio Conference on Travel. The award presented during the Ruby Awards luncheon on October the 8th, that would have been yesterday, at the Roberts Center in Wilmington, celebrating excellence in Ohio's tourism industry. On hand to accept those accolades was Mary Hinkelman, the Executive Director of the Bowling Green Chamber of Commerce and Visit BG Ohio. And of course, Zane was there as well, Zane Kirchner, who is the engagement lead for Visit BG Ohio. Mary saying, When we decided to invest in rebuilding our website, speaking of Visit BG Ohio, our goal was bigger than creating a better experience for visitors. We recognize that our website is often one of the first places people go to learn about our city, and that includes people considering our community as a place to live, to work, to build a career, to start a business, or to invest. The results we see for this investment have been overwhelmingly positive, with increased engagement and traffic demonstrating that people are actively seeking out information about our community. And Inkelman went on to say, by strengthening how we tell Bowling Green's story and making it easier for people to discover all that our community has to offer, we are not only supporting tourism, but also helping create awareness and interest that can contribute to long-term economic growth. Organic search traffic, according to Hinkelman, has climbed 180% in the time period from 2025 to 2026. Visit BG Ohio has achieved such great organic results by integrating third-party event information, scraping directly into our site, and bypassing embeds to directly feed LLM-based search tools. The results of said efforts, she said, are corroborated by its development partner, Great Lakes Studios, independent case study. And at 7:26 in this Bigby newscast, a reminder of a opportunity for folks in our community that may be dealing with food insecurity. Tonight from 5 to 6, the monthly drive-through community meal and food distribution is going to be taking place, hosted by First Christian Church in Bowling Green at 875 Haskins Road. Those who are experiencing food insecurity encouraged to participate in this free meal. Participants also encouraged to pick up limited number of groceries, toiletries, breads, and pastries, and all at no charge. FCC's been doing this event now since November of 2020, typically have between 150 up to 200 individuals that stop by to be able to take advantage of this free community meal event. To participate, all you have to do is arrive between 5 and 6 o'clock this evening at the FCC parking lot and remain in your vehicle. Volunteers are going to take your order, hand deliver the meals, and direct you to the groceries and toiletries. There will be no early entry for the shopping portion of tonight's event, so pack your patience, be up there between 5 and 6 o'clock, and they'll get to you as quickly as possible, thanks to a legion of volunteers, to include St. Thomas More University Parish of Bowling Green and the BG Christian Food Pantry, who provide the groceries. The toiletries pantry, available this month thanks to the generosity of First Presbyterian Church and First Christian Church of Bowling Green. Participants also offered a variety of breads and pastries this evening, provided by the Bowling Green Christian Food Pantry and the Church of Jesus Christ of Latter-day Saints. Provide volunteers from right here in Bowling Green to help, including the distribution of meals, food bags, and breads and pastries. And a big thank you, of course, as always, to the City of Bowling Green, the administration, and Mayor Mike Osbacher for providing emergency food assistance grants this year to help offset the expense of those monthly community meals. The next one is tonight. 7:27 here on the morning show. We'll finish up the way we started with a look at the weather. And it says 45 degrees outside, headed up to a high today of 75 or so. Partly sunny skies, light breezes, overnight low tonight for Friday Night Football, double nickel, 55 degrees, and then tomorrow it's going to get up to 76 or so with a few more clouds, but still some peaks of sun, but those clouds are getting persistent. In fact, we've got overcast skies and rain in the forecast for Saturday night and Sunday, and 80%. We'll see some precipitation, the remnants of the tropical storm / hurricane that's supposed to make landfall in the panhandle of Florida in the next 24 hours or so. Won't be those winds when they get here, but they will bring some rain here when it arrives on Saturday late into Sunday. For Columbus Day on Monday, if you got the day off for the holiday, well, a nice day for you, partly cloudy skies, and a high of 76 degrees. Won't be bad for those of us working that day either. A beautiful day, and Tuesday, Wednesday all look quite good as well. Cooler temperatures for the latter half of next week with highs only in the 60s. It's right now only in the 40s, 45 degrees at the Weather Center. And we should give away tickets. Planned on doing it after my sportscast. It was too busy, but I'm going to do it right now. If you haven't won in the last 30 days and would like either a four-pack of tickets for the football game between BGSU's Falcons and Sacramento State's Hornets, and you can be there at noon tomorrow, I've got up to four tickets for you right now. Or I've got two tickets for tonight's game. The volleyball team, BGVB, is hosting the Ohio Bobcats out at the Stroh Center. And I've got two tickets for Saturday's game as well for our volleyball football fans. All right, now's your chance. The ticket window is open. We're giving away tickets to BGSU Athletics this morning, as we do oftentimes all throughout the season. And in the meantime, while I answer the phone, you can enjoy some Kool and the Gang music. It's Ladies' Night and the Morning Show Morning at 88.1 FM.

Got some Cool in the Gang playing for you this morning while we take some phone calls, giving away pairs of tickets to the football game on Saturday or to volleyball tonight or tomorrow night. 419-372-8810. Give me a second to get to all the calls. We'll give the last of our tickets away this morning. Don't want to let you forget that Maumee Valley Gun Collectors Association has an event that's taking place out at the Pratt Pavilion. It gets underway Saturday, and again on Sunday we'll be talking with Fritz Kunz from the MVGCA at about 8:15 this morning. Those folks come around about five times a year. It's about $5-6 to get in. Plenty of free parking as well. Maumee Valley Gun Collectors here at Wood County's Fairgrounds. It's a Pratt Pavilion tomorrow and again on Sunday. Of course, plenty of free parking as well. There's free parking for the volleyball game tonight. It does cost you to park at the football game, but we'll get you in for free, okay? On this Curious Events Day. Also, International Beer and Pizza Day and National Moldy Cheese Day as well. For the snack, I think I'm going beer and pizza instead of the moldy cheese. Let's do that. By the way, when you head out to the football game, don't forget to stick around for halftime or get to your seat and sit back and relax for halftime, because our award-winning largest marching band in the land at any college or university, 600 members strong, the world-famous BGSU Falcon Marching Band is going to be performing. That is going to be at halftime. They've got a pre-flight that they do as well. A lot of great things happening. If you go out, it's certainly worth the price of admission to be able to enjoy the band. And the football team's playing quite well right now as well, don't you think? I think so. So it should be a great evening for you. Cannot wait to be able to get out there and enjoy a beautiful sun-splashed Saturday at the Dwight Perry Stadium and be able to enjoy the Falcon Marching Band. They're going to be honoring Bruno Mars this weekend, and they'll be playing some music like this tune. Bruno Mars up next here on a giveaway ticket day on the morning show. Good morning.

Isn't it going to be great to see the marching band doing this one? I can see them dancing as well. It's happening at the football game on Saturday, kickoff at noon. Stick around for halftime. Get there early for the pre-flight as well. The Falcon Marching Band is covering Bruno Mars. Hey, thanks very much to Bates Recycling for helping this portion of the morning show, specializing in metal recycling. Our friends Chris and Melinda Bates at Bates Recycling, 1279 Jerry City Road in Cygnet, Ohio, open today from 8 until 4:45. Call them 419-655-2220. That's the phone number out at Bates Recycling. Very much appreciate their continued support of us here on the morning show. And also, we may have tickets next week. I'm not sure yet, but we're going to see if we can get some tickets for The Bodyguard. The tour launches next Thursday in Toledo. Our friends at the Stranahan Theater have got press night. I've got a passes for that. Maybe we'll get you in as well. Stick around for details.

0: That, of course, has led to performer Whitney Houston and one of the five singles off of the Bodyguard soundtrack that made it into the top 40. That tour starts on Thursday night. There are some tickets still available for their run up in the Toledo at the Stranahan Theater. It was a great pleasure to be able to chat with Andrea Simpson just this past week here on the program. And Andrea is the one who brings to life the role of Nikki Myers. Nikki, you'll remember, is the sister of the Whitney Houston character that kind of wanted her bumped off and then had a change of heart, but it didn't work out well for her, did it? Anyways, it's going to be a great performance, and tickets are still available for you. It's a kickoff to a national tour that Andrea told us is going to be hitting 50 to 60 cities all across the country. I'll be out there for the press night on Thursday, and we'll see if we can get a couple of tickets from them and maybe give those away to you next week, because it opens up a week from Thursday up at the Stranahan Theater, Thursday, October the 15th, 6 days from today. It's going to be a good one, that's for sure. I Will Always Love You, by the way. That song, of course, topped the charts in 34 countries, sold over 24 million copies, the cover of the legendary singer-songwriter Dolly Parton's classic hit. And they'll be performing that one as well. But very much looking forward to that. You know, the music is going to be great for that one. Hey, stay tuned. We got our agriculture news coming up in just a bit. More ticket giveaways continuing on a very busy Finally Friday edition here of The Morning Show.
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0: Hey, look at the Falcons. Whoops, sorry about that, Dr. Brown. Hey, look at the time. It's 7:48 now, 12 away from the top of the hour. We got a break for our Agriculture Network report brought to you by our friends at Legacy Farmers Cooperative and Legacy Country Corner. As you heard from Ty there, Ty Higgins, on that promo, but we'll be back in about 6 minutes. In the interim here, we just got done playing a bunch of music back-to-back, and I still have one set of tickets for the football game. If you and three friends, or if you just want two tickets, you can call me. Ticket window is open at 419-372-8810. If you can make it out to the game and watch the band perform some Bruno Mars music, it's going to be a great day out there. Great day of activities before and after, all that kind of good stuff that they do. And, of course, we had volleyball tonight. Wish the very best to head coach Alex Del Piombo on the BGVB program in action. First serve at 6 o'clock this evening and 6 o'clock again tomorrow evening. I've got pairs of tickets for both of those games. If you happen to put in your hand, if you want to call me at 419-372-8810. If you haven't won in the last 30 days, give us a call.
4: Good Friday morning, and thanks for joining us on the Ohio AgNet from the Voice You Know with the News You Trust studio, sponsored by BASF, where you can count on the trusted performance of Olivo seed treatment to protect your soybean crop. I'm Dusty Sonnenberg reporting. Wonder clear skies. I've got a temperature of 45 degrees on the barn thermometer. It has been a beautiful week weather-wise, and it looks like that will continue at least for the next day or so as harvest progress continues. This quick programming note, be sure to tune in during midday on Monday as we'll get an update from the Ohio Corn and Wheat Growers Association about the great work being done to represent Ohio's grain farmers at the state and national levels. Taking a look at what's making agricultural headlines on the news feed at OhioAgNet.com, a fourth-generation Missouri corn, soybean, and cattle farmer who's now in a top leadership position at the USDA recently spent some time in Ohio listening to farmers' concerns and sharing how his organization's trying to make positive changes to help producers across the country. We're talking about Richard Fordyce. He currently serves as USDA's Undersecretary for Farm Production and Conservation. This position would then oversee the Farm Service Agency, NRCS, and the RMA. You can learn more about his visit to Ohio and things that he discussed with area farmers online today at OhioAgNet.com. Now, other headlines today feature an article about SCN sampling management as well as Nemosphere. You can catch a video from the latest soybean harvest cab cam with Brad Williams in Highland County. And in our featured audio, Joe Everett visits with Mike Hannawald from Bex Hybrids. 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
5: Sunny and dry as we finish out the week today. I'm Chief Meteorologist Ryan Martin. Quick forecast update for you here in Ohio. We are dry for today and tomorrow, but Isaias is going to upset the apple cart a little bit in terms of harvest progress on Sunday. Let's talk about what's going on here. Got a disturbance trying to move out of Iowa today, tracking across northern Illinois, southern Wisconsin, running out of gas as it does so. But I think we see some clouds in northern parts, and especially northwestern Ohio, overnight tonight. Does that bring any moisture? Right now, I'm going to say no. Keep an eye out, but I'm going to say no. Isaias makes a landfall over Mississippi, Alabama, western Florida panhandle areas as we move overnight tonight into tomorrow morning. That low then moves north, ending up in western Kentucky, so not quite as much of a northern push, but the curve northeast is strong. I still feel that most of Ohio sees rain overnight Saturday night through Sunday into early Monday on the order of a quarter to 1 inch. I'm Ryan Martin.
4: 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Stay tuned. We'll be back to take a look at your markets after this.
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5: Yesterday's market action took risk off the table. Risk assessment was a big story yesterday in the marketplace. The guesses for corn yield are down around 177.8. History skews toward corn yield down, soybean yield up in this report. I'm not expecting much good news on soybeans. Everything I've heard so far is that yields are significantly good, even better than expected versus last year. I'm Ryan Martin.
4: Thanks, Ryan. Let's take a look now how your markets closed yesterday. 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December corn closed the day down a penny and three quarters, and March corn was down a penny and three quarters. November soybeans closed down a dime, while January beans were down 10 and one quarter cent. December Kansas City wheat closed the day down 2 1/4 cent, while December Chicago wheat was down 3 1/4, and December Minneapolis wheat ended the day 4 1/4 cents lower. Turning now to the overnight trade, December corn is up 2 3/4 cents at $5.03, and March corn is trading 3 cents higher at $5.18 1/4. November soybeans are trading up 10.5 cents a bushel at $12.98, with January beans up 9.75 cents at $13.14, and wheat for December currently up 2.75 cents at $6.86. In livestock, October live cattle closed the day up 27.5 cents, $221.87. October lean hogs were down $1.10 at $75.82. 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
0: 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We're able to bring you the Ohio Agriculture Network in support of Wood County's number one commodity agriculture every Monday through Friday, right around 7:50 or so, unless it's Wednesday when we had Stephanie Paris and Mark and Michelle Remus in studio, and we didn't get it on until about 8:15. We were having some fun and got away from us there. Legacy Farmers Cooperative and Legacy Country Corner, thank you for your continued support of us here on the morning show. Thanks to all the folks who called in and played along, Betty Whitaker and Gus Sonnenberg, most recently winning tickets to the big football game coming up on Saturday. I got a couple more we'll give away in the 8 o'clock hour this morning. And if you're a volleyball fan, I still got some of those to give away as well. We'll finish up the 7 o'clock hour, though, by celebrating World Egg Day today. Dr. Peter Blessing, an Australian poultry scientist, is credited with coining the concept of World Egg Day as a passionate advocate for the egg industry and its nutritional components. Apparently, this Australian played a pivotal role in establishing the global observance to the International Egg Commission. Didn't know there was such a thing. Emphasizing the egg's role and feeding the world. Always got some music for whatever date it might happen to be, right? What are you going to do on National Egg Day today, Clint? They said. Well, you never know what you might find if you dig deep enough. We'll go back to the golden oldie days for this one. Some Dean Martin and Helen O'Connell. How about this one? How do you like your eggs in the morning? From the morning show. We're all over the board.
11: How do you like your eggs in the morning?

0: had to dig a little deeper for that one, didn't we? Some Dean Martin for you out of the past. Dino Paul Crocetti, born in Steubenville, Ohio, in a duet there with a young lady who also has Ohio roots, did you know? Helen O'Connell, who was a big band singer and had many big hits, quintessential big band singer. She was born in Lima, Ohio as well. A couple of Buckeyes there singing together and How You Like Your Eggs in the Morning. We've got more news and weather and conversation coming up in about 60 seconds. Good morning.
1: Hello, this is Ted Hazelman, superintendent of Bowling Green City Schools. 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Bowling Green City Schools earned a 4.5 out of 5 stars on the Ohio School Report Card rating for the second straight year. We also received a State Momentum Award for Student Growth, one of only 7 school districts statewide who was recognized for that award. This has been your Bowling Green City Schools Quality Profile Moment. To learn more about Bowling Green City Schools, please visit our website, sign up for our e-newsletter, and follow us on Facebook, X, and YouTube.
0: Hey, it is 8 o'clock. Thanks to our friends at the Maumee Valley Gun Collectors Association for helping with this 8 o'clock newscast this morning. Fritz Kuhn's coming up in about 15 minutes or so. Be a chance to catch up with Fritz. Haven't talked to him or Kent Clem in a long, long time, but they're back here in Northwest Ohio for shows here in October. They have one in November as well. Our November show, by the way, is going to have some tabling going on with our friends at the Wood County Veterans Service Commission. Excited to make that collaboration happen. The Maumee Valley Gun Collectors Association with their latest show happening this Saturday and Sunday. October the 9th through October the 10th, and they've already got 6 more shows scheduled for 2027 and for 2028. The shows are Saturday, 8:30 in the morning till 4, and then Sunday, half a day from 8:30 a.m. till 2 p.m. Members can enter 30 minutes earlier both days. They've got a knife show this time around as well, guns and knives. Fritz has the details for us in about 15 minutes or so. 45 degrees, that's your temperature right now. Headed up to a high today of 73 or so under mostly sunny skies. A few clouds, a light breeze out of the south at 5 miles an hour. Overnight low, if you're headed out for football, Friday night football tonight, pack up a jacket, perhaps, with temperatures in the mid-50s under clear skies, and a few more clouds and a little less sun for Saturday. The big football game kicks off at noon. Partly sunny skies at a high of 75 degrees. Those clouds rolling in are precursor to some showers we could get, should get, on Saturday night into Sunday. The combination of a weak cold front coming through and the remnants of that hurricane that's hitting the Gulf of Mexico in the next 24 hours, supposed to make landfall over in the panhandle of Florida and then work its way up through the Midwest, and should arrive here by Saturday night, early Sunday. 67 for a high on Sunday with an 80% chance of rain, and then clearing out in time for Columbus Day, an Indigenous Persons Day on Monday, with a high of 76 degrees on a partly sunny skies. A nice week next week as well, according to Mr. Weekman. Right now, 45 here at the Weather Center. Let's jump into a couple of news and headlines before we jump into that conversation with Fritz Kuhn's from the MVGCA and also Michelle Rain from the Wood County District Public Library. She's going to be calling in to talk about authors that are coming here to the Wood County District Public Library, including William Scoville. My buddy Bill Scoville is going to be out there tomorrow. So more details about that coming up, and more ticket giveaways. I've got a couple left. I think a pair of tickets left for the football game and maybe a pair of tickets left for the Friday night tonight's volleyball or tomorrow night's volleyball. Don't call now. I'll tell you when to call before we sign off this morning. I want to lead off our news headlines today with a report from the Board of County Commissioners, because our friends at the Wood County Veterans Service Office were there. Zach Magura, the Executive Director, and members of the Board were there to give their quarterly update for the last 3 months of service to our veterans here, some 6,000 strong. And Zach told us after the meeting that the numbers are strong and continuing to grow as more and more veterans realize the services that are available to them right here in Wood County.
2: Absolutely, yeah, because some just don't know what they're eligible for. Some know and don't want to seek it, and some just want to try to get even things that they're not entitled to. So yeah, we'd see the whole spectrum, but at least to be educated on what you could be eligible for. if not now, at some point in the future.
3: Has there been a change in programming that is available for veterans over the last few years, or are these just existing programs that they're becoming aware of?
2: Probably one of the biggest was the PACT Act. It was the big toxic exposure change, to where it opened up a lot of Vietnam, just a lot of bad chemicals and things that we come in contact with as serving in the military. So it, it did a lot of things just to speed things up, make it a smoother, hopefully better process, to where it was a lot easier to get things across the finish line.
3: Seemed like whenever we always talk about how many claims have been filed, how many have been adjudicated as well, and once again, triple-digit numbers for claims just in the last, quarter, I guess. Mm-hmm.
2: So. Yeah, we're around 107, give or take. Mm-hmm. You know, usually to do a claim, sometimes you do it on the first visit, but not usually. Usually it's a first appointment, mm-hmm. kind of assessing what's going on, trying to go out to get the medical evidence, get everything we can to properly support it so it's done right. Usually at that second visit, it's get it. If it's all complete, let's send it. But usually we're going to try to poke holes in it before the VA gets it, so that they get a nice clean claim. That's kind of real the goal. So usually in about three visits, if not two, the claim's going in.
3: And successful rate typically, mm-hmm. as well. Once you get it off to the VA, that's great.
2: Yeah, that 64 full grant rate, I mean, that says, you know, we're not the VA, we're not the adjudicators. And sometimes they deny things and then later approve it. So there's the appeal process. And then, again, some people are going after things that are never going to be a thing, but at least it's on the record if things ever change, like, say, PACT Act opened up things. And sometimes it comes down to proving the case and, getting it in.
0: Yeah, again, some increasing numbers for 2026. July, for example, the U.S. Department of VA expenditures for fiscal year 2025, they told us that $42,855,000 had come to veterans right here in Wood County, with $36 million coming in the year prior, so an increase of almost $7 million there. Compensation and pensions of about $39.5 million, that's up from $33.5 million in fiscal year 2024, so a significant increase there as well. Also, talk with Zach about the fact that resources are now available. The strong numbers do include, as you just heard, some 3,331 outreach mailers that have gone out just in the last week or so. We'll tell you more about that in a moment. And 107 claims have been adjudicated, with 36 still pending. Zach saying they're continuing to have great success in getting those claims taken care of, with those 107 claims adjudicated and 36 pending, a 64% full grant rate there of success, 15% at a partial grant rate, and only 9% that have been continued, with an 11% full denial. $6,300 in financial assistance as well, and over $159,000 in transportation expenses, taking veterans over 20,000 miles to medical appointments and much, much more. Here's Zach talking about resource fairs as well that are coming up in the future. They've got a big event happening on November the 7th out at the Wood County Fairgrounds.
2: And whether it's events that, you know, like this lunch and resource fair, it's not contingent upon any kind of service connection rating. It's just, if you're a Wood County veteran, come out, have a meal, have some camaraderie. There's different organizations that'll be there that serve the veteran community. So, yeah, whether it's volunteering, whether it's doing recreational activities, just come out and try to build that community up.
3: That's the Lunch and Resource Fair on November the 7th?
2: Yes, sir.
3: Is that right?
2: Yes.
3: And that's back at the Pratt Pavilion again?
2: It's at the Junior Fair Building.
3: Junior Fair Building. Mm-hmm. That's right in the back. Okay.
0: There you go. That's Zach McGuire. And also talked with Zach about, about other things. And in fact, new digs they're at 1940 East Gypsy Lane Road here in Bowling Green, making the move a little over a year ago. The 1940 building design project is underway right now. And Zach told us that those new facilities, they used to be on the second floor over in the Greenwood Center there, kind of right above where the Lance's branch is. But this new facility gives them so much more as far as opportunity to spend some one-on-one time with our veterans and expand the services that they're offering.
2: Yeah, we're going to be sharing space with some other departments, agencies, so there's going to be some construction here at some point, so we're excited about it. Just got to go through the process, and we're definitely looking forward to it. It's good things.
3: How's the building working out for you so far?
2: Oh, it's great. Yeah, we love the first floor. We love the good proximity to Job and Family Services, so it's good. It's, yeah.
3: Okay. We always talk about outreach. You shared with me a flyer that's going out and may be showing up in veterans' mailboxes. Mm-hmm. what, this week, over 3,000 of them.
2: Yeah, so we, probably about 2 weeks ago or so, we mailed out 3,331. So we're definitely seeing an uptick. We're seeing some bounce back, which we knew would happen, but even that will help us clean up our systems. So yeah, as the mail gets delivered across Wood County, please, and they, we know that's not our entire database. That was just what we had that was clean enough to be able to mail out. So please, if you get those mail outs, and if anybody listening has other veterans that they know are in the community, please have them call us. This was just one of our most accurate pushes that we could do, so we did. So we're looking forward to kind of the whole process.
3: You talked about coalitions all working together as well here in Wood County. That's something Dick mentioned as well when I talked with him.
2: Mm-hmm. Yeah, I participate with the Suicide Prevention Coalition, the Housing and Homeless Coalition, and the Community Health Improvement Plan, so the Accessing Healthcare. So just trying to, again, get these different organizations together, which it's a lot of the same groups, just sometimes in different avenues. But, yeah, just trying to make it a better community. It's good and getting better, so that's good things.
3: Got to make
2: progress.
0: There you go. Good to catch up with Zach McGurr there. By the way, also on hand for that presentation before the Wood County Commissioners, they were talking about not only their quarterly update, but also the Veterans Service Office 2027 appropriation.

0: Wood County Veterans Service Office. And Zach talked with us as well about those new facilities they have out there at 1940 East Gypsy Lane Road. And he said he really appreciated the strong support they've exhibited over the years from the Wood County Commissioners for in support of our veterans.
1: They're great. I mean, they let us do what needs to be done for the veteran in Wood County. Yeah. You know, if we tell them we need something, the county commissioners are right on our side and then help us any way possible, yeah, whether it be financially, well, mechanically, I say mechanically, a building, yeah, and stuff, whatever we need. Yeah. Yeah. They've done a good job. They come out and raise a new flag with us. That was an important thing to me. I really appreciated that from them. Yeah. So they just add a lot to our commission.
2: That new flag really helped to locate the property, oh, yes, before, yep, veterans come,
1: yep,
2: out, didn't it?
1: Yep. Yep. Yep. Before we were kind of just hidden back there. Now we, yeah, got a big flag. Yeah. You just come out to where the flag is, and we'll take care of it from
2: That's
1: there.
2: That's right. Tell about the new building, what the hopes are for that new space.
1: Well, the new building is a much, much needed improvement over what we had on the second floor of another building, mm-hmm, our previous location. Just it's just much easier. It's easy to find now because of our new flag, of course. It's in a county facility, so our security is well taken care of. The structure itself is under some new improvements, and that'll be done very shortly. Mm-hmm. So in general, it's a great asset. We have some new rooms that we can work with where we can take a client somewhere and talk to them. We can, we can listen to their appeal. Yeah. They can listen to what we have to deal with. Yeah. Excuse me. Yeah, so it makes life a lot easier for the client and for the American veteran, the Wood County veteran, and it's just a major improvement to our facility and our organization.
0: Yeah, great to catch up with Dick Zoltz and thank him for the work he does for our veterans, a proud veteran himself, of course, as well. It is 12 minutes after 8 o'clock, or a headline this morning, the Menard Company picking a site in Bowling Green back in 2019. And had since that time gotten multiple zoning waivers to build a home improvement store. Then COVID hit, and that project since that time, the last 5-6 years or so, has been sitting on the sidelines. But at the most recent meeting, we covered this for you yesterday as well, of the Planning Commission. It was announced by Bowling Green Planning Director Heather Saylor that she had checked with company officials and continued to check with them about the update on that project. She reported to the Planning Commission that the local project is still on Menard's radar. The company has applied for a zoning permit now to build, and revised plan for the new store may be filed with the city within the next week. We played those comments for you yesterday from Heather Saylor. Now, Jan McLaughlin from BG Independent has reached out to Jeff Abbott, a spokesperson for Menard, and said the store is still on the books for the south end of Bowling Green at 1220 South Main Street, just south of Walmart and across South Main Street from the Home Depot. Abbott telling Jan that Bowling Green is a great community and we're excited to build a new store and bring more shopping convenience to the region. Now, according to the story, you can check it out online at bgindependentmedia.org. Abbott told Jan that they expect the store to hire between 125 to 250 people and various full to part-time jobs, and they expect that facility to be up and running by 2028. We'll stay on top of that still developing story. You can find out more about it as well. If you missed our story, check out bgindependentmedia.org. And I want to congratulate our friends at Visit BG Ohio, where they were proud to announce yesterday that they had won a Ruby Award in the website category for the revamped website visitbgohio.org at the 2020 Ohio Conference on Travel. The award was presented during the Ruby Awards luncheon apparently yesterday at the Roberts Center in Wilmington, and celebrating excellence in Ohio's tourism industry. Now, this year's Ruby Award, recognizing achievements across 17 categories and saw record-breaking 267 entries submitted from across the state. And with such intensive competition, earning the citation places Visit BG Ohio's website among Ohio's most intuitive and innovative tourism-focused sites. In a comment yesterday, Mary Hinkeman, who's the executive director of Bowling Green's Chamber of Commerce and also Visit BG Ohio, said, "When we decided to invest in rebuilding our website, our goal was bigger than creating a better experience for visitors. We recognize that our website is often one of the first places people go to learn about the city, and that includes people considering our community as a place to live, to work, to build a career, start a business, or to invest." Mary said the results

we see from this investment have been overwhelmingly positive, with increased engagement and traffic demonstrating that people are actively seeking our information about our community. Hinkleman closed her statement by saying every new visitor, resident, employee, entrepreneur, investor who discovers Bowling Green represents an opportunity to strengthen our local economy and our community's future. As a result, comparing 2025 to 2026, the new website apparently has led to returning users growing 178% and is a clear sign that visitors are not just finding the site, but returning to it as a planning tool. The new site closely follows the Visit BG brand and clearly organizes pages for web and mobile users. In addition, Visit BG has rolled out a new chat bot to help visitors plan their visit and to navigate the site. According to Zane Kirchner, he's the engagement lead for Visit BG Ohio. He said, "We couldn't be happier with these website improvements and look forward to his visitors using it to learn more about things to do and to plan for during their stay here in Bowling Green, Ohio." And one more announcement for you this morning. Bowling Green Municipalities continuing to celebrate Public Power Week this week through the 10th of October, along with more than 2,000 other community-owned, not-for-profit electric utilities that collectively provide electricity to 55 million Americans across 49 states and 5 U.S. territories. Bowling Green, like the other 2,000 municipally-owned themed utilities across the nation, is working with one purpose, and that's being your utility, providing your power, according to Brian O'Connor. He's the Director of Public Infrastructure and Utilities for the city. Brian said in a statement, "We go to work every day with a sharp focus on our communities. Since we operate right here in the city and serve our friends and neighbors, we care a great deal about things like customer service, competitive and affordable electric rates, and providing the most reliable service possible." Today, O'Connell told us, Bowling Green Electric Division owns and operates a 69 kV transmission system with 6 substations and a 12.5 kilovolt distribution system, providing service to 14,976 customers, and has 27 dedicated and hardworking employees as well. Thanks very much to Brian for his service to our community and all the staff there, some 27 strong at Bowling Green's Municipal Utilities, as they celebrate Public Power Week. 17 minutes now after 8 o'clock here on the Morning Show. A conversation coming up with Fritz Kuntz in about 3 or 4 minutes. And after that, we are going to be visiting with Michelle Rain from the Wood County District Public Library. Hope you'll stick around for that one as well. And music in the meantime, if you will, please. And we've still got some dance music we're going to perform for you today as well before we get done, all right? So Simply Red gets us up to the conversation with Fritz. And right after that, a conversation with Michelle. And after that, sports, birthdays, anniversaries, and still more ticket giveaways before we wind down a very busy Friday edition of The Morning Show. Good morning.

0: That's some good stuff from a group called Simply Red playing for you this morning here on the morning show as we segue into a conversation with Fritz Kunz from the Maumee Valley Gun Collectors Association. Before we do that, though, I want to play a little snippet of we were playing my conversation in our newscast at 6 and 7 and 8 o'clock this morning with Zach Magura, the executive director of the Wood County Veterans Service Office. They are reporting about the growing usage of their services here in the county, some remarkable numbers as they reach out to our thousands of veterans right back here at home and do a better and better job of letting them know that different support services are available for them here in the county. When we finished up with that meeting before the county commissioners yesterday, I also talked with Zach Magura about the fact that they're going to be tabling on November with our friends at the MVGCA.
1: It's got a big outreach coming up in November as well. You're going to be out with the MVGCA, right?
2: Yes, sir. Doing the gun show, and I like guns as well, so they're doing that. I think they're calling it the Military Appreciation Day, so we'll be out there that Saturday, November 14th.
1: Tabling, hoping veterans stop by.
2: Absolutely. Yeah, whether they're a Wood County veteran, if they're coming from a different county, we can point them back to their Veteran Service Commission if there is one. So we can still have the chat about generalities, but doing outreach for the county and just letting it be known that we're there.
0: Love that partnership, that collaboration. The man on the other end of making that happen is on the line with us this morning, Fritz Kunz from the Maumee Valley Gun Collectors Association. Fritz, happy Friday to you, brother.
3: Hey, absolutely. Happy Friday to you, too, Clint, everybody out there.
0: Hey, thanks for calling in. I appreciate you very, very much. It's been a while. I think it was back in the summertime, wasn't it? Maybe April or so before we had a show out here.
3: Yeah, it's been a few months coming, and we're back into a strong prime show season, October, November, and the winter season. So, and it's hunting season, too. So,
0: there you go.
3: You know, what a better time to have a gun show.
0: That's right. And it's a gun and knife show. A little different this time around, right?
3: Correct. We have the Bowling Green Knife Collectors are going to be out there. We have about 30 to 40 tables of knife guys coming out with knives. If you need a hunting knife or if you collect knives, stop on out. And if you do collect firearms or you need hunting supplies or ammunition for the new hunting season, stop on out this week in the Wood County.
0: Yeah, you can come, you can buy, you can sell, you can trade. They're going to be there from 8:30 in the morning, both days, 8:30 until 4 o'clock on Saturday, 8:30 until 2 o'clock on Sunday. And if you're a member, Fritz, you get in 30 minutes early both days, right?
3: Correct, yeah. If you're a member, you can get in at 8 o'clock. And life members can get in on Friday and early at 7 o'clock with table holders.
0: How do I sign up? I can do that when we get there, right?
3: Correct. Yeah, stop in at the business office and see Karen or Jody at the front door, and mm-hmm. we can get you all set up, get the registration form filled out, and get you make you a member.
0: Yeah, big shout out to our friends at Wood County Veterans, the Wood County Sheriff's Office. As we always say, they have folks there to make sure everything is secure and safe. The safety is number one, I know, for the friends are at the MVGCA and the Senior Fair Board as well. They're going to be doing some goodies, selling some goodies out of the snack bar there, and they appreciate the amount of folks that turn out and support them too.
3: Yeah, the Wood County Sheriff's, they're class act. They make sure everybody's safe. Any firearms coming in are safe. As well as the directors and our membership as well. We do handle and follow strict gun safety laws or rules. The one thing you can't stress enough is safety.
0: Yeah, amen.
3: When it comes to firearms and hunting and all that. And we can teach, and you can get close concealed carry. I mean, we follow all that, but we want to make it enjoyable for everybody.
0: Yeah. You're going to have some folks tabling out there as well. I want to talk about the rare and historic firearms, a buy, sell, trade, all that stuff too. But there's other folks, I've been out there many times, that are tabling, can answer any questions you may have about different organizations, right?
3: Correct. Yeah, we have firearm clubs mm-hmm. from other organizations out there, Adamstown or Adams Firearms Club here in Holland, Ohio. Plus, I believe Gibsonburg comes out every once in a while and sets up. But then also you have women's clubs that come out and set up to try to get women involved.
0: Yeah, it's great. We see the whole family is out there for this family-friendly event as well. And you're drawn from all across the area. It's not just here in Wood County, obviously. You're drawn from surrounding areas and other states as well, I've heard.
3: Oh, absolutely. We have people coming in from Indiana, Michigan, mm-hmm. and sometimes even from Pennsylvania and Kentucky, believe it or not. Yeah, we get them from all over, and some people, they'll drive up and they'll set up, or you know, they're just coming through or they're here seeing relatives, and they'll come on out to the show.
0: Gun and Knife Show, again, is this Saturday and Sunday. It's out at the Pratt Pavilion there. How many tables do you think you're going to have with that many tables being taken for the gun exhibitor or for the knife exhibitors as well?
3: Between the knife and the gun, we're looking at probably about 180 to 185 tables this show.
0: Wow. Excellent. Discover rare and historic firearms. I talk about that every time I get a chance to sit down with you, Fritz. And I love going through there and see every firearm out there. It seems like has a unique story, and the vendors that are more than willing to share with you.
3: Yeah, some of them have just a really some a storied history, some a very historic history. You know, some of the Winchesters that you see, they might have been out in the Great Plains back in the 1870s, you know, out hunting buffalo or during the Indian Wars.
0: Yeah.
3: You know, and a lot of people bring in relatives, firearms that they brought home from the war.
0: Yeah.
3: A lot of World War One and World War Two weapons and memorabilia will come in. People are cleaning out their house, and next thing you know, hey, I didn't know Grandpa had this up here. And, oh, yeah, he was in the war, and they bring it in. And there's experts here that also collect that and deal with it. And we can fill them in on value, what it is, and historical reference.
0: Well, that's an important point, Fritz Kuhns. Even if you're not looking to sell it, even if it's a family heirloom, it's important to know what the value of that item is for insurance purposes, et cetera. And you have folks that can kind of give you a pretty good, honest idea of what you've got.
3: Absolutely. Absolutely. You know, we like to help families with items like that, and also, you know, if they, you know, they have no interest in keeping it, there's people there that will buy them and give them a fair value for it.
0: It's not just about buying, though, is it, Fritz? I mean, there's selling and trading that takes place as well.
3: Oh, absolutely, yeah. There's selling, trading, just banter, you know, between everybody. It's just a family, enjoyable show where friends can get together and just talk.
0: The MVGC is committed to promoting youth shooting programs and preserving Second Amendment rights for future generations as well. So support the next generation and stop on out. And I'm thinking, Fritz, that with the 250th celebration that's going on right now, the focus on history has got to bring more and more folks back into these type events.
3: I think so as well. You know, our country was founded on striving for the best and fighting for what we have.
0: Yep. Amen. Gun and Knife Show is happening again. It's tomorrow, and it's again on Sunday. They've got another one, as we already touched on. It's going to be happening in November, the 14th and 15th, and that one's going to be Military Appreciation Day. And not to take the focus off this weekend, but Fritz excited about that one, as you just heard from Zach Magura there. You guys are going to give us an opportunity to come out, or folks that want to find out more about our veteran services as well.
3: Yeah, we're going to have armed forces from the Army, Navy, Air Force, and Marines. I believe Coast Guard will be there as well as the VA. So if, you know, anybody that are young enough that is thinking about joining the services, they can come out, talk to one of the recruiters, kind of get an idea of what they have to offer, what it means to the country, and what it means for them as well. You know, might put them on a career path that they never knew they could do.
0: We follow you on social media as well, Fritz Kuhns, and there's always something unique you guys are talking about, folks asking about what this is and where they can find a certain piece or part or maybe some munitions they need for their weapons as well. So we encourage folks to do that, and you can find out more information online as well at the mvgca.com, right?
3: Correct. Yeah, we have our website at mvgca.com, as well as Facebook. We have a Facebook page. So if you have any questions, you can always post a question there. If you're looking for something off show dates or whatnot, you can post it there. A lot of the members that are at the show are also on our Facebook page, plus other members that are from around farther area that aren't here all the time. If you're looking for a particular piece or equipment, they can help you out.
0: There you go. The Maumee Valley Gun Clerks Association Gun Show, and combined with the Bowling Green Knife Show, taking place Saturday, tomorrow, 8:30 to 4, and then Sunday, 8:30 to 2. The Wood County Fairgrounds, the location right there on West Poe Road. 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There's an ATM on site as well, and the food, again, provided by our friends at the Wood County Fair Foundation there. Voted the best concessions in the area, one of the best shows we have all throughout the year, and very much looking forward to chatting with you on a regular basis. Fritz, we'll see you out there this weekend.
3: All right. Well, I appreciate it, Clint, and everybody have a good weekend, and hope to see you out there.
0: Thank you, my friend. Be well. We'll talk soon.
3: See ya.
0: 8:30 now, 30 minutes past the hour. We're going to transition now from the MVGCA talk. We're going to visit with our friends at the Wood County District Public Library. And I believe a young lady by the name of Michelle Rain may be on line three with us this morning. Miss Michelle, are you there?
4: I'm here. Good morning, everyone.
0: Hey, good morning. Happy Friday to you.
4: You too.
0: Had a chance to catch up with you yesterday. She said, Clint, I'm filling in. And I said, darn, I got to talk to Michelle. That's always a tough call for me.
4: Hey, at least I didn't get booted by the boss.
0: That's right. Well, when Michael wants to talk, everybody stops and listens. That's for sure. It's been a busy fall for you guys so far, hasn't it?
4: It certainly has. Yeah. And we're just really excited about all the things that are going on. Last night, we had the opportunity to visit with Nancy Putman Hollister. And that was really fascinating to have her come and talk about her experience as the first mayor, female mayor of Marietta, and then the first female lieutenant governor, and just a really lovely person, and so encouraging to the young people who were in the audience. So it was a real thrill to have her be at the library last night.
0: Yep.
4: So that was really great. Yeah. And we've got so much more coming up, Clint. I don't even know where to start.
0: Well, let's talk with Bill Scoville. You want to? Because he's been a regular guest of ours here on the show, a local author and a BGSU alum here as well, taught here for many, many years. He has a new book out, and he's going to be there Saturday, I believe, right?
4: Yes, he's going to be here at 11 o'clock. His book is called Finding Your Way mm-hmm. in the Fog of Life.
0: Yep, I've got it in my hand. I love it.
4: It's fiction. What I really like, though, is it kind of starts off with the premise that we've all made some questionable life decisions and that we're in good company because
0: right.
4: most of us have.
0: That's right.
4: So he will be here at 11 on Saturday, and then he's part of our local author series. But also on Saturday, I wanted to mention that our bookmobile will be at the Northwood Fall Festival.
0: Oh, okay.
4: So if you're in the northern end of the county, drop by the festival and have a visit with Lauren and Devin at the bookmobile. They will be there for the parade, and then they will go to the park afterwards, so you can drop by and see them. And then next week, we have local author Lucy Long coming to talk about her book about apples. Sweet, Tart, and Golden is the title of her book. And it really talks about the critical role that apples have played in the Midwest, which I thought was really timely because Sunday is the Apple Butter Festival over
0: That's a good
4: Grand
0: point.
4: Rapids.
0: You're right. That's right.
4: So we've got it going on over here.
0: Well, I love that. Yeah, the authors in particular. I was reading about Shane Hawk, Wood County District yes. Public Library partnership with him. He's going to be here, or Shane's going to be here on October the 22nd. It's a Thursday night. But I love this. A great story there and his membership with the Arapaho and the Cheyenne tribes.
4: Exactly. And he is he edits and writes horror stories.
0: Yeah.
4: Like they're called dark fiction or horror.
0: Yeah.
4: Which I found out recently is so popular. It's not a genre that I have much experience with, but it's so popular. We actually added a horror movie section to the library this summer, and Library Journal says that the horror genre is just really growing. Some of our staff were thrilled to find out that he was coming because they read his books.
0: Right.
4: So we're pretty excited about kind of introducing or meeting an author who works in a genre that we don't really sometimes talk that much about.
0: And how timely with Halloween being here, too.
4: Exactly. Because, you know, we've got it going on over
0: you
4: here.
0: You do have it going on, that's for sure. You can catch this fantastic storyteller at the WCDPL at NCS Lecture, as you mentioned, at the Wolf Center for the Arts. A great collaboration there as well. Spooky Night Walk on the Slippery Elm Trail is going to be happening that same night at 7:30 in the evening, too. That will be quite the adventure. 7:30, I think it might be daylight still, so I'm in. But if it's dark, I might be out on that one.
4: I get it. Absolutely. I did want to mention one more thing happening at the Wallbridge Library this Saturday.
0: Okay.
4: Also at 11, we're doing a little catapulting pumpkin experiment with, we are going to build catapults out of tongue depressors and fling candy pumpkins. We're not going to be flinging real pumpkins.
0: Okay.
4: But it's kind of to test your aim and your ability to judge the distance that you need to build for your catapult. So that's happening at Wallbridge on Saturday at 11 o'clock. Another fun activity for the season.
0: Okay. Anything else you want to mention before we run out of time?
4: Yes, I do want to mention a series that we are doing with the Children's Place and Wood County Hospital. We're really excited to be working with them.
0: Yeah.
4: And it's a series called My Plate, and it talks about food and nutrition. And did I mention that we've got it going on over here?
0: That's our theme this morning, Michelle.
4: Right. They're scheduled for Friday the 16th, the 23rd, and the 30th, which happen to be no school days here in Bowling Green. And the programs are at 10:30 in the morning. There's no registration. And they're going to talk about fun with the food groups, eating smart to play hard, and then the last one is called You Be the Chef, which I'm curious how that's going to turn out. But that's coming up for the three Fridays in October, the 16th, the 23rd, and the 30th here at Children's Place.
0: Excellent. Need more information, stop by and chat with Michelle and the team there. They'll be happy to point you in the right direction and keep you busy as you head into the fall as well, where Wood County District Public Library has it going on all the time. And in fact, Michelle, I have a song of that title.
4: You?
0: We've Got It Going On by the Backstreet Boys.
4: Gosh.
0: I don't know if you remember this one or not. This is in honor
4: Thanks
0: of you
4: so
0: and your
4: much.
0: Team, okay?
4: All right. Thank you.
0: Take
4: Happy
0: care.
4: Weekend. Bye-bye.

we'll play that for the Wood County District Public Library, where they got it going on. That's for Michelle and the team over there. They do a great job, don't they? Always have a pleasure. Pleasure chatting with them every Friday morning at around 8:30 or so. Now we've got the pleasure of sharing birthdays and anniversaries with you for the whole weekend.

I want to do something special for you because you're extra special. And I'm going to announce your name in front of all your friends and family. So we'll go and pick you up lots of great gifts. What do you think? There's an idea. That's a plan. Let's work on it. Today's birthday list includes Chip Miles. Oh, I could go for a Miles pizza right now. How about you? Happy birthday to Chip. Maybe streaming us over on the coast, I hope. Carendon Beston also has a birthday, as does Joan Tussing and Ann Rutter, Angela Beckstein, Christopher Lane, and Rachel Eckel. Tomorrow, I've got birthdays and an anniversary. We'll start off with the birthday club for October the 10th, which includes Brenda Shope, Tammy Sanders, Lori Terwilliger, Tom Donnelly, and Troy Landry, Frank Day, Jeannie Wingate, Jane Barton, Charlie Steele, Jennifer Jensen, and Mrs. Craig Everett. And the anniversary couple, well, that's the Hammersmiths, Janet and Tim Hammersmith. It's their anniversary on Saturday, October the 10th. Two more anniversaries on Sunday, the 11th. Betty and Charles Schulte and Dolores and Alan Ballard all have anniversaries on Sunday. I've got birthday members as well. Elaine Kaufman, Michael Preskop, Danny Shallon, Edith Boltz, and Howard Gray. Happy birthday to my fellow coffee drinker, Howard Gray, this morning.

Once again, happy birthday to all those folks from all of us at the Morning Show and our friends at Waddington Jewelers in downtown Bowling Green. Waddington Jewelers at 1050 West Worcester Street. No, that's the Wood County Insurance Agency. Waddington Jewelers at 139 South Main Street in downtown Bowling Green. Very much appreciate their support of us here on the Morning Show.

0: birthday to you.
1: Thank you, Ben. Thank you, Jen, from Waddington Jewelers. We've got our birthdays and anniversaries. I will remember their phone number at 419-354-3554. Give them a call. They'll be open up at 10 o'clock this morning. Been giving away tickets to the football game on Saturday. Also, tickets to volleyball either tonight or tomorrow. Now, the football game, in addition to top-notch Division I football, seeing if the Falcons can go for their second win in a row on a beautiful sun-splash Saturday at the Doyle Perry Stadium. Of course, you get also to hear our BGSU Falcon Marching Band. The award-winning Falcon Marching Band is going to be performing, and they're going to be performing a Bruno Mars-themed halftime show, we understand. Coincidentally, Bruno Mars' birthday was yesterday. We played Uptown Funk for you yesterday, and early this morning I played it again because I was giving away tickets to the football game. And lo and behold, you know, I've got a couple sets left. 419-372-8810. We'll do sports in a minute. You'll hear from head coach Eddie George. But if you want to go to the game, you may hear him do this one. Today I don't feel like doing anything. It's called The Lazy Song. I just want to lay in my bed. 419-372-8810. Give us a call. We'll give you tickets to the football game or the volleyball game. The ticket window is open right here on the morning show. Bruno Mars.

0: Hey, you go, some Bruno Mars. We've been all over the place on the playlist today, haven't we? I was just sitting here enjoying that Bruno Mars song, and I'm thinking, well, we just played Bruno Mars. We did Boys to Men for the folks at the library, and earlier this morning we had Dean Martin, and we've done everything in between as well. But right now at 8:48 or so, let's go ahead and do a couple sports headlines for you this morning. Before we run out of time, we'll play a couple of back-to-back dancing tunes for you if we can get them in as well before we sign off today. Excited to invite Kurt Miller. Welcome him back here to Bowling Green State University. Remember Kurt, of course, our award-winning women's basketball coach, the keynote speaker at the tip-off dinner for the women's basketball program. That dinner is going to be happening on October the 25th at Stroh Center at 7:30. There's an exhibition game prior to that against Old Dominion at 7, against Ohio Dominican. That's Sunday at 4 o'clock in the afternoon, then at 4:30. That's Sunday, October 25th. Kurt will be there for a full dinner. Excited to invite you to come back and support the women's basketball program. Bowling Green State University men's soccer team is also returning home for a key Missouri Valley Conference matchup this weekend as well. Don't want to forget to invite you out to Cochran Stadium as head coach Eric Nichols and the Falcons meet Drake University on Saturday evening at Cochran Stadium. First touch is set for 7 o'clock in the evening. The men's team playing really well. They've won 2 games in a row now, 2-1 both times, and this is a key conference matchup. Head over there. There's free admission to all men's and women's soccer games, and also, of course, there's no parking charge either when you go. We should talk Guardians, you think? That should have been my lead story this morning, I guess. The Cleveland Guardians they've done it again after falling behind 2-0 in a best-of-5 series by dropping their 2 home games against the Chicago White Sox in the American League Divisional Championships. They've won the last 2 after a 9-4 victory last night over the Chicago White Sox. Congratulations to the all of our Guardians fans out there. It's turned out to be quite the ride for them, and they're going to wrap it all up with a game that's happening
1: tonight. And he laces this one softly to left. It's caught on the run by Kwan, and the game is over. There will be a 5th tonight.
0: No, it is not tonight, actually. The game is going to be held on Saturday, October the 10th at 8 o'clock in the evening at Progressive Field in Cleveland. Cleveland has won its 2nd game in as many days to push the ALDS to a decisive game number 5. Following a back-and-forth contest, the Guardians opened up with a wave of scoring in the 6th inning. They pushed across 6 runs in that inning alone. The final was 9-5, actually, because Chicago in the bottom of the 9th, they did manage a solo home run and managed to get the next 2 batters on base. So it got a little iffy for them there at the end. The Guardians held on for that 9-5 victory. They now return home and trying to win the ALDS series with 3 straight games, kind of a reverse sweep, I think is what we call that in volleyball. Be able to do it in front of the home fans, hopefully, on Saturday night. There are tickets available. I was talking about early this morning on the show. The cheapest tickets to a 10-game 5 as of this morning were $134, but I'm sure that's going to go up a bit now, don't you think? What else is happening here in the world of sports this morning? We got a football game that's going to be taking place, don't you know? It's noon kickoff. We've given away tickets all morning long here to that game. And head coach Eddie George in his presser earlier this week talked about the fact his team picked up their first win of the season after 4 losses. They were down in Oxford and beat Miami of Ohio by a 24-20 score. The offense started to click a little bit finally, and coach Eddie said their team is now learning how to win close games after 2 of their 4 losses this year were games where they had the lead or a chance to win the game in the 4th quarter. We're not able to pull it off, but they did this past week, and coach George is satisfied and once more.
2: It goes back to last year. Look at 4 or 3 of the 4 games last year were all 1-score games that we lost. We beat Massachusetts pretty handily last year at the end of the year. Tarleton, same thing, lost against South Florida, where it was competitive. We had the lead, lost it late on the way down the score. But that's where you have to break through. That's where we were. We had to learn how to win those type of ball games. And to do that on the road, although it wasn't perfect, to say we can do this. We have the moxie, the mindset to be built that way. We talk about that day in and day out to be built for the 4-4, the 4 minute of the 4th quarter. whether we're up or down, to be able to put the nail in the coffin when we need to, from a conditioning standpoint, from a preparation standpoint, understanding the situation. And, you know, the lessons that we learn from the losses is like, we saw this guy open, we didn't connect. We saw this guy open, we didn't connect. We missed this route, we dropped this door. It's now we have to go execute under pressure. And that's what it demonstrated last week. So we're always practicing these situations because as it comes up, a lot of these games are going to come down to the last play of the game. And you saw it last week, Buffalo and Western Michigan, at their 4 or 5 yard line. You've got to be able to practice those situations, be comfortable in those situations. And I think our team is going to do that.
0: Yeah, for sure. By the way, there's still time to claim free tickets for the BGSU football game. If you didn't win them for me here on the morning show, the game is Sacramento State. If you are a season ticket holder, there's a promotion going on right now where you can get a ticket free for every season ticket that you have. As a BGSU football season ticket holder, invited to bring a friend to the game for free. Number of free tickets correlates with how many season tickets you have. If you have 2, you get 2 more free. If you have 4 season tickets, you get 4 more free, etc. And these are for due to limited space customers who have tickets in the stadium suite or the Wood County Hospital Stadium Club. You're going to receive tickets in the midfield bench seating area. The deadline to submit a request for those free tickets is today, Friday, October the 9th at 5 o'clock this afternoon. Take advantage of this opportunity to share the joy of a game at Dirk Perry with a friend. Fill out the form and get your free ticket for football and for volleyball. Volleyball is also doing that promotion. This year, moving forward on the Bring a Friend Day for volleyball, they're going to be named after longtime supporter John Stansberry. For those who don't know John, he was Bowling Green Volleyball, the gentleman who supported the Mo and John Stansberry court that they get to play on every game. Now it's your opportunity to come out and support the women tonight or tomorrow night. First serve is set for 6 o'clock both nights. As a BGSU volleyball season ticket holder, you too get a free ticket for every season ticket holder you have, but you also have to claim those by 5 o'clock today. Hopefully you won some from us here on the morning show as well. A couple other sports headlines very quickly at now 8:55. We got word from Otsego Knights and Joel over there, the coach, that they had a tough battle against Eastwood last night, falling in 3 straight sets, 25-23, 25-18, and 25-16. And the Bobcat girls volleyball team also in action yesterday as they hosted Fremont Ross's Little Giants in Northern Lakes League Cardinal Division Showdown on Leukemia Awareness Night, uniting both teams, organizations, and the community under the powerful message of Block Out Cancer. Together, we stand as one. Bowling Green rallying and battling back from behind in the opening 2 sets, but came up short 25-21 in the first 2 sets. The Bobcats eventually did break through to win the 3rd set 25-20, but Little Giants, the Fremont Ross Little Giants, won the 4th set in the match with a 25-19 victory there. That loss drops Bowling Green volleyball varsity record overall to 10-9 and 5-3 in the Cardinal Division. They are back in action on Monday, October the 12th, for a non-conference matchup against the Wauseon Indians. And it's baseball weather. We might as well do baseball, right? Yeah, we got baseball action for you as well. Head coach Kyle Halleck called the show Wednesday morning to talk about his 3-game fall schedule they've been playing, which culminates with a game this evening against, I believe it's Malone University. Coach Kyle saying they love these 3 games in the fall, gets them better prepared to have more success in the spring and summer.
3: Absolutely. So yeah. September and October are teaching them to not beat ourselves. And gotcha. Then I would say November through January is, once we get through that, we're making them as good as we possibly can. So right now we're learning to play clean baseball, get on first base however we can offensively, make the routine plays, ball hits your glove, someone needs to be out, pitcher's throwing a bunch of strikes, letting the defense work. So if we can get fall ball in order to where we're not beating ourselves with walks or poor at-bats or not being ready to field a ground ball, then we'll be in good shape, come the spring. And so far our guys have taken to that, and they've done a really nice job, and they've responded to our coaching.
0: So sometimes we make baseball a little too difficult, Coach. You kind of drill it right down to the basics, don't you, when you talk about how you want to win, then you got to catch the ball. You got to get on first base, and you got to throw strikes. It seems so simple when you say that.
3: It is simple, Clint, but it's not easy, if that makes sense.
0: Amen.
3: The oxymoron of it, right?
0: Yeah, so, yeah. Love that. He is so smart. I tell you what, so sharp. We're fortunate to have Kyle Halleck as our head baseball coach. Get out there if you can tonight. 6 o'clock is first pitch at Stellar Field. You can see the new scoreboard they had installed in the offseason as well. Electronic scoreboard is gorgeous. Of course, all the renovations they've given to that field in the last couple of years as well. Plenty of free seating, plenty of free parking. See you out there tonight at 6 o'clock. Come on, support the BG baseball team. And we'll finish up with one more comment from head coach Eddie George, and it's not about the game on Saturday. Bowling Green University Athletic Department announcing the latest class of inductees into the Athletics Hall of Fame, the class of 2026, including BGSU's former football coach Gary Blackney, Paul Krebs, a former director of athletics, Andrea Nordman, who's women's basketball alum, and Kevin O'Neill, who played football, and also the 1976 to 1978 women's track and field teams. I told you this morning I can't be there for that Hall of Fame induction ceremony tonight because we're doing volleyball and baseball. But Dave Horker said he wanted to go. The voice of BGSU Athletics and the voice of Bowling Green and the founder of The Morning Show. Dave said, you know, Clint, I kind of like to go to that because I know, obviously, Paul Krebs and Gary Blackney very well. Heck, he may know Andrea Nordman and Kevin O'Neill. And I said, you know, if you want to go, we'll get you on the pass list. And he's going to go and report back to us on Monday about the conversations he had at tonight's Hall of Fame induction ceremony. Very excited about that. That's a programming note for you. Be sure and join us on Monday morning when Dave Horker stops inside the Dave Horker Media Production Studio here to share his thoughts about the inductees. We'll get an update from him. And Gary Blackney, by the way, the former head football coach who did such a great job here. Blackney coached at BGSU football for 10 years from 1991 to 2000, bursting onto the scene with a bang in 91, taking it over a program that had not had a winning season in 5 years and promptly leading the Falcons to back-to-back seasons of double-digit wins and bowl game appearances. Eddie George, here's his comment from his presser earlier this week when he was asked by a member of the media if he's ever had the opportunity to meet the newly inducted or soon to be inducted into the BGSU Hall of Fame, Coach Gary Blackney. And he said that. And it sounded awful like the morning show sounded awful lot like our sounder for the agriculture report, didn't it? Let's try this button instead and see if he's going to talk about being able to meet Gary Blackney.
2: Well, I talked to Coach Blackney maybe a year ago when I first got the job. We haven't really talked since then. I'll have an opportunity to spend some time with him when he gets here for the Hall of Fame weekend. Well-deserved, long overdue. And I'm always open to take knowledge from a Hall of Fame head coach such as he. We haven't had an opportunity to talk a lot, but when we will see each other, I'm pretty sure we'll have an opportunity to give me some pointers and some things that can help me become a better coach.
0: That's it for me. I got a boot scoot boogie out of here. Thanks to our partners in our sportscast, the folks at the Wood County Insurance Agency, Elite Collegiate Apparel, and Hal Huber at Hal's Barbershop. Maybe I can sneak in on Saturday. He's open at 8 o'clock today and again tomorrow at 419-352-2009. Don't forget now, Bill Scoble's going to be down at the Wood County District Public Library. That's tomorrow at 11 o'clock in the morning, talking about his latest book, Finding Your Way in the Fog of Life. We've also got the community meal that's taking place tonight over at First Christian Church from 5 to 6 o'clock. Those folks dealing with food insecurity, hope you can make it out for that one as well. I've got a boot scoot boogie out of here. I'm going to leave you with some Brooks and Dunns as we broadcast live from the campus at Bowling Green State University in Bowling Green, Ohio. Take care.

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0: Bowling Green women's soccer wanders up to Mount Pleasant to take on Central Michigan University to end their Mid-American Conference road trip on Saturday, September 26th at 1 p.m. Check out the recap for the match written by Falcon Media Sports Network's Jacob Kopasz on bgfalconmedia.com, your home for all BGSU athletics, news, and content.
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0: Arlen's Good Beer, a public house for the public good, offers a variety of beer and seltzer and hosts jazz performances. 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
1: 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I'm Nick Winholtz with your 60-second news update. This year's homecoming weekend had a special guest who wasn't coming home, but there to visit an old friend, the largest band in America. Terry Madigan, president of Pasadena Tournament of Roses for the 2026-2027, paid a visit to Bowling Green State University to formally invite the Falcon Marching Band to the Tournament of Roses this coming January 1. Several bands from around the world were selected to play in the Rose Parade, and Madigan is going to formally invite them all in person, his first year doing so. As a member of the Tournament of Roses for 34 years, this is the only year as president has a one-year term. For the full story, visit bgfalconmedia.com. That's all for this 60-second news update on 88.1 FM. I'm Nick Winholtz.
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1: 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Both graduate and undergraduate students aged 18 or older are eligible for this service based on the struggles some may be going through after a breakup. 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I'm Ben Korak.
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1: 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This has been your Bowling Green City Schools Quality Profile Moment. 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
2: 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I'm Nate Hinners with a look at your top headlines here on this Friday. Happening this weekend in Bowling Green State University's campus, a Palestine relief concert will be held tomorrow from 1 to 5. Organizers say the event's goal is to raise money for children who have been impacted by the conflict in Palestine. The event will be held in the University Hall lawn, and it is organized by BGSU's Music Industry Club and the Bowling Green Socialists. In our schools around Ohio, new data from the Ohio Department of Education and Workforce finds that while the state's chronic absenteeism rate has been trending downward in recent years, it still remains higher than it was pre-pandemic. The Ohio Capital Journal reports that the data shows the statewide chronic absenteeism rate, which is missing 10% or more of school hours for any reason, was 23.7% for the 2025-26 school year. In recent years, it peaked at 30.2% following the pandemic in 2021-2022 school year. Before the pandemic, though, during the 2019-2020 school year, the rate was 11.2%. Again, 11.2% 2019-2020, 23.7% for the 2025-2026 school year. Ara Ansari, a faculty associate at the Ohio State University's Crane Center for Early Childhood Research and Policy, said he hopes the state's chronic absenteeism rate can drop back down to pre-pandemic levels in the next 5 to 10 years. He said, quote, "We don't want to settle. We don't want this curve to completely flatten. We want it to continue to improve." More information on this topic can be found at OhioCapitalJournal.com. Coming up on the Daily Hatch, from Falcons to high school football, it is a busy sports weekend around Wood County. We'll preview all the sports coming up. Right now, though, let's take a look at what's going on around the country and world today from the Public News Service.
3: Public News Service Friday afternoon update. I'm Mike Clifford. The governors of Florida, Alabama, and Georgia have declared states of emergency. The National Hurricane Center says Hurricane Isaias intensified into a major Category 3 hurricane Friday with 120-mile-an-hour winds and is forecast to make landfall tonight along the Florida Panhandle. According to the National Hurricane Center, a life-threatening storm surge is expected across the Gulf Coast, from the mouth of the Mississippi River to Suwannee, Florida. Residents in warning areas should follow advice given by local officials and evacuate immediately if told to do so. Meantime, a new report by the Sierra Club shows Tennessee still leans too heavily on fossil fuels for energy production rather than cleaner burning sources. Tennessee Valley Authority, which serves a total of 7 states, scored an F in this year's Dirty Truth report.
4: Bonnie Swinford with the Sierra Club says TVA falls short in all 3 categories: retiring coal plants by 2030, avoiding new gas plants through 2035, and transitioning to clean and renewable energy. She adds TVA is behind other utilities on building renewable energy like solar and batteries.
5: The report highlights that TVA is planning on adding over 10,000 megawatts of new gas. TVA has 0 plans to retire its uneconomical coal plant while breaking its promise to close down the outdated and uneconomical Kingston and Cumberland coal plant.
4: Danielle Smith reporting.
3: And Indiana's growing fight over data centers is drawing a new proposal from a coalition that says communities need stronger protections, not outright bans. We get the details from our Joe Yillery.
6: The American Infrastructure Alliance wants large energy users to pay their own electricity costs and developers to make enforceable commitments on water use, environmental standards, and community benefits. Graham Newhall is a spokesperson for the alliance.
7: Yeah, for states and local communities to propose guardrails and guidelines for those.
6: The debate is playing out across Indiana. At least 24 counties have adopted data center moratoriums and three have banned them. Public skepticism remains high. An August survey funded by the Alliance found nearly three-fourths of Hoosiers opposed new data center construction. This story was produced with original reporting from Carson Gerber for FPI News.
8: Next to Wyoming, where voters will decide whether or not people who own their homes should see their property taxes cut in half. It's a move projected to reduce state revenues by as much as $125 million per year. Kim Amen is president of the Wyoming Education Association, which opposes the measure.
9: Because the state has to fund public schools, a whole bunch of other services could be cut, like road repairs and fire and 911 services and libraries and snow removal.
8: Proponents of Proposition 1 on the November ballot say it's necessary to meet after real estate prices and tax burdens skyrocketed when the pandemic created a spike in demand for homes in rural areas. This is Public News Service.
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2: 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It's already week 8 of high school football here in Ohio, and here's where and who our Wood County teams are playing tonight. The Bowling Green Bobcats are taking on the Wildcats in Napoleon. The Eastwood Eagles are at home to take on the Genoa Comets. The Elmwood Royals are on the road to take on the Lesbic Vikings. The Lake Flyers are at home to take on the Oak Harbor Rockets. The North Baltimore Tigers are on the road to take on the Corey Rawson Hornets. The Northwood Rangers are in Gibsonburg to go up against the Golden Bears. The Otsego Knights are away to take on the Maumee Panthers. The Perrysburg Yellow Jackets are at home going up against the Clay Eagles. And the Rossford Bulldogs are also at home for a matchup against the Fostoria Redmen. All games have a 7 o'clock kickoff. And coming up as we continue on in sports, BGS football is back at home following their win last weekend, and the Cleveland Guardians get another big win to continue their postseason run. This is the Daily Hatch on WBGU 88.1 FM.
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2: 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In Falcon Athletics this weekend, the Bowling Green football team returns to Dwight L. Perry Stadium with a win under their belt following last Saturday's 24-20 win at Miami. This Saturday, the Falcons play the Sacramento State Hornets with a noon kickoff. And Falcon Media Sports Network will have coverage of the game on Falcon Radio, which streams at bgfalconmedia.com. Falcon Hockey is on the road in Connecticut for the Icebreaker Tournament tonight against the Sacred Heart Big Red with a 7 o'clock puck drop. And tomorrow, the Orange and Brown take on the Yukon Huskies with a 6 o'clock puck drop. Falcon Media Sports Network will have coverage of both matches right here on WBGU 88.1 FM, with pregame beginning about 25 minutes before puck drop. BGSU Volleyball is also at home this weekend at the Stroh Center tonight and tomorrow to take on the Ohio Bobcats. Both matches start at 6, and due to hockey here on WBGU, the matches will be broadcast on Falcon Radio. In other BGSU athletic news this weekend, women's golf is in Virginia Virginia for the EV Odem Invitational. Women's swimming is in Akron today. Men's soccer takes on Drake tomorrow at home with a 7 p.m. start. And women's soccer is in Muncie, Indiana tomorrow to take on Ball State at 1 o'clock. And coming up, it is another great day for weather here in Bowling Green. But for the weekend, there is some rain in the forecast. We'll get a check of your forecast coming up next. 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
2: 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Another pretty warm day here in Bowling Green, especially for getting into mid-October now. Still very nice outside, but with that tropical storm kind of hitting down south, there is a chance for that rain to hit us later on this weekend. The National Weather Service forecasting increasing clouds to continue for today with a high near 73. Tonight, mostly cloudy skies, a low around 55. Tomorrow, partly sunny with a high near 78. And then tomorrow night, those showers start to come in, mainly after 2 a.m. New precipitation amounts for Saturday night between a quarter and a half inch possible. Otherwise, a low around 57 and wind gusts as high as 23 miles per hour. Then on Sunday, showers continue on until about 2 p.m. A high near 67 for Sunday with wind gusts as high as 20 miles per hour. I'm Nate Hinners. That's a look at what's happening in Bowling Green and around Wood County here on this Friday. I'll be back on Monday at noon with a look at your latest headlines. Until then, have a great weekend. 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

That is Bridget Calls Me Baby, I Can Take the Sun Out of the Sky on WBGU 88.1 FM. Nate's still here and totally forgot to mention the Guardians game during the Daily Hatch. The Guards last night defeated the Chicago White Sox 9-5 in Chicago. The teams are back in action for the Tide Series, tomorrow at 8 o'clock for first pitch. And that'll be the deciding game to see if the Guardians continue on with their postseason run. Again, tomorrow night at 8, the Guards and White Sox are in Cleveland. So just wanted to throw that in there because I kind of forgot to mention that on the Daily Hatch. Anyways, have a great rest of your weekend. I'll be back Monday with a full report on everything that happened in sports this weekend, including that Guardians and White Sox game. For now, though, here's a little Almost Monday on WBGU 88.1 FM.

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1: I love songs. 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
1: 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I'm Nick Winholtz with your 60-second news update. On Tuesday, September 29th, Bowling Green Fire Department held a groundbreaking ceremony for the new Chapel Hill location near Carter Park at 447 Chapel Hill Road. Bill Moorman, fire chief for the BG Fire Department, was grateful for the support from the city. As Moorman extended his regards to the city and the community members for passing the levy, he made sure to acknowledge the men and women who served day in and day out. He regarded the station as a critical foundation of his department. For the full story, visit bgfalconmedia.com. That's all for this 60-second news update on 88.1 FM. 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

0: BGSU Volleyball takes on Miami of Ohio for the second time on Friday, September 25th. 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
1: 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I'm Ben Korak with your 60-second news update. Bowling Green State University has a popular Winter Olympic sport as a club, none other than curling. 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After being reestablished in 2022 after a hiatus, the club is currently looking for full-time members to eventually qualify for college curling nationals. For more information, take a look at their Instagram at BGSUcurling. 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
1: My bonus.

Rob Helford and his band Helford from a from his he's got a couple of Christmas albums. Did you know that? Yeah, the former lead singer, the legendary former lead singer of Judas Priest, has more than one Christmas album. We're not talking singles, we're talking albums. Welcome in to Christmas Bonus. I'm the creator and host, Professor Peter, and I'm in the WBGU studios here at Bowling Green State University. Christmas Bonus is the off-season show of unheard, overlooked, and obscure Christmas songs from right here, WBGU 88.1 FM. Welcome in if you're on terrestrial radio or if you're streaming, which you can do at falconmedia.com, and it's preferable that you do that on a laptop or computer. So Helford from the album Helford 3, Winter Songs, 2009 was the release. We played Get Into the Spirit to lead off this punk and metal episode of Christmas Bonus here in Bowling Green, Ohio. October is Rocktober, and so we're kicking off Rocktober in that spirit with Get Into the Spirit. The that second Helford album is actually, you'd find that under his full name, Rob Helford, and that that's album is titled Celestial, and that was released in 2019. And that's what this episode's about, is a louder version of For the Holidays, if that's what you'd like, or if an alternative to it. It's a mix of metal and punk throughout the next hour of music. Coming up in this next set, we'll hear The Misfits, Stiff Little Fingers, The Damned. But first, we're going to hear maybe a classic punk Christmas song from the Ramones here off the 1989 album Brain Drain. I give you Merry Christmas, parentheses, I don't want to fight tonight, close parentheses.

Oh, they're taking us off. Good night.

we just blazed through a set, and by blazed I mean four punk songs, none of them longer than 2.5 minutes, half of them at 2 minutes. So we started with Merry Christmas, I Don't Want to Fight Tonight, from 1989's Brain Drain by the Ramones. You might be familiar with that track because it's been covered by several bands, including Smash Mouth and Cheap Trick. It also has appeared in some Christmas movies. One that comes to my mind is the Tim Allen, Jamie Lee Curtis Disney movie, whose name just escaped me. It's going to come back to me. Christmas with the Cranks. There it is. I know that's on that soundtrack. And then there's also a version with Joey Ramone solo. So check that out. After the Ramones, we heard from The Damned. We got into a little bit of from the UK, from 1980's The Black Album. Where'd you get that idea, Metallica? And Spinal Tap. That was 1980. That track was called There Ain't No Sanity Clause. And even though in the lyrics there are some Christmassy Santa kind of references, they like to do that double entendre with or wordplay. Sanity, S-A-N-I-T-Y, and then clause is C-L-A-U-S-E. See what they did there? After that, Stiff Little Fingers from the Northern Irish punk band. And Stiff Little Fingers, that song was White Christmas from a live recording that was, the recording was somewhere between 1979 and 1980, but then it was released much later in their career. There are reissues of their 1980 album, Hanks, with a H-A-N-X, with an exclamation point. As part of that reissue package, additional tracks were added, including that live cut. And then it also appeared on Stiff Little Fingers' anthology album released in 2001. And then Misfits, Island of Misfit Toys, from a 7-inch project. They released two 45 RPM 7-inch albums, and one of them included You're a Mean One, Mr. Grinch, and Blue Christmas. And then there was another variant that included Island of Misfit Toys. These were released in 2013. And this is with, if you're wondering who handled the vocals, it was Jerry Only on those vocals. Coming up next, we've got more volume, more rock, and more metal. Speaking of metal, we're going to listen to Dream Theater to kick off this next set. And then we're going to hear some X, just the letter X, Severe, and one from My Chemical Romance. Here's 6 o'clock by Dream Theater. Enjoy. Enjoy.

My Chemical Romance, All I Want for Christmas Is You. Yeah, that's a Mariah Carey cover. And the MCR, or My Chem, as the kids say. Oh, that song was released in 2010, and it was included on a compilation called Gift Wrapped, Regifted. And if you look at the track list for that release, you'll find some things that you like, and there's going to be a bunch more that you probably have never heard of or don't like. The playlist is eclectic, so along with My Chemical Romance, you have Michael Bublé, you have Foxy Shazam, you have some country from Randy Travis, among others, Dwight Yoakam, The Used. You get the point. But worth checking out. There are some gems on there that add to your Christmas playlist. Top of that set, Dream Theater, the Long Island, New York, prog metal band that they are. That was the track. It's called 6 o'clock. And if you're searching for that, it's the number 6:00. So 6 o'clock. And that's from their 1994 album, Awake. Here on Christmas Bonus, we call that a Holly Berry, when there is a Christmas or holiday-themed song that is included on an otherwise non-Christmas album. You know, a Holly Berry, like when you take down the decorations and those little Holly Berries on the wreaths and the decorations, they roll under the couch, or you find one under the area rug. Yeah, they're Christmas things you don't expect to find, but surprised when you do. After Dream Theater, we heard from the fantastic American punk band X. And if you're searching for that, it is just the letter X, just one. And that's off of a single they released in 2009 titled Merry Xmas from X. I included that because X is fantastic, but in the punk and metal scenes, it's bro heavy. So, lead singer of X, Xzine Cervenka, and we got to hear that. Always a good one. A little bit of twang in there, no? Yeah, that's what they do. They bring a little bit of that of a twangy, maybe a little bit more of a rockabilly sound to their blend of punk. After X, we heard from Severe. And this is a band that was included in A Damaged Christmas Gift to You. And that's from from a 2009 compilation from Damaged Records. And Severe, not much else in their catalog. They do have more Christmas songs, however, if you would like to look that up on streaming. The song that I played is called Stop the Cavalry. Boy, I really flubbed that. Let's try it again. Stop the Cavalry. There we go. And a little bit about that. It does have Christmas themes, but it's a Christmas song with anti-war lyrics included. It was originally recorded and written by English musician Jonah Louie, L-E-W-I-E, and released in 1980. But from time to time, it is rediscovered by newer bands that pick it up and cover it. And I'm always interested in looking out for those. And then, of course, after that, we heard My Chemical Romance. We are going into our next set. We will hear from Bad Religion. We'll hear from Fishbone. We'll hear from some other bands. We're going to start off, however, with a classic from... is it a classic? It's a classic metal Christmas song from King Diamond, and to lead off this next set.

0: Merry Christmas and
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3: Oh. Welcome back. Is your inner ear ringing? Are the speakers in wherever you are? Just about to rattle out of the, yeah, just rattle out themselves off the walls or wherever they are. Punk and metal, listening to it here on Christmas Bonus, and that set probably one of the classic, as in classic metal, Christmas songs that you heard. King Diamond with No Presents for Christmas, which was a 1985 single. And it was packaged in an EP along with another holiday-themed song, Halloween, in 1988, and that was called The Dark Sides. But No Presents for Christmas was a single, and King Diamond is both a band and a person. First off, King Diamond is the lead singer, birth name Kim Petersen from Denmark, and before forming the titular named band, was the lead vocalist for metal band Merciful Fate, and then in 1985 started King Diamond and released albums throughout that decade, including that single, which you can find it sometimes. A cassette single copy will turn up in your better record stores. That's why I say it's a classic one, that not only for the artist, but yeah, not a lot of metal Christmas out there, but that one's it. We followed up with Bad Religion, Angels We Have Heard on High, from their fantastic, in one word, fantastic, probably EP, called Christmas Songs, released in 2013. 9 songs, clocking in at 19 minutes, and all of them renditions of classic Christmas songs. After Bad Religion, we went to some funk punk, or maybe funk metal, of the late 1980s of Fishbone. And that was It's a Wonderful Life, parentheses, Gonna Have a Good Time, close parentheses, from a multi-song EP of the same name that was released in 1987. What's clever about that, it's the entire plot of the maybe not a Christmas movie, It's a Wonderful Life, in 3 minutes and 5 seconds. Even though It's a Wonderful Life was played a lot at Christmas, that has a lot to do with its copyright being expired and then being broadcast on TV. And although it ends at Christmas in the story, some say it's a noir. What say you? And then after Fishbone, we pulled something out from 1999 from Pennywise, Christmas in Hell, which was out around the time of the album somewhere between Full Circle in 1997 and Straight Ahead in 1999. That was released as a single, Christmas in Hell from Pennywise. And then the last track that we heard was by The Vandals off of a 2021 Christmas album release. It was it's called the 25th Annual Christmas Formal, and we heard Oi to the World. There Accept No Substitute. There are covers of this song, including one from No Doubt, but Oi to the World, that is The Vandals. There's an original release from the early 1990s. I played the live version from this 25th annual Christmas Formal. Vinyl copy is still available in your finer record stores. So we've got enough time for a closing track. And I just wanted to say a couple of things before we get into, rip into that song. So Christmas Bonus is created by me, Professor Peter, right here in the WBGU studios in Bowling Green State University's campus. I want to throw some special thanks to technical support that he does. Phil Beskid, thank you for that. And Music Appreciation and the director of our station, Rob Sloan. Appreciate all that you do. If you missed episodes of Christmas Bonus, you can find me and the show, Christmas Bonus, on mixcloud.com. Search for Prof. Peter, P-R-O-F. Peter, and you will find several past episodes, different genres up there. All right. Up next, closing out, is a track called David Christmas by a band name that I can't say because it has a... So the band name is the F word in it, okay? And so the band is called Effed Up, okay? And David Christmas is what it's titled. It was released in 2010 off of their compilation album called Couple Tracks, which assembled singles from the duration of 2002 to 2009. Effed Up is a Canadian punk metal band. They're loud. They're fantastic. Here's David Christmas to close out the punk metal episode. Enjoy your evening and happy holidays.

0: Bowling Green Men's Golf travels to West Lafayette, Indiana to the Burke Boilermaker Golf Complex on Monday, October 12th. Falcon Media Sports Network's Dan Ridenour will have a recap of the tournament on bgfalconmedia.com. 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

0: Bowling Green men's soccer heads to Highland Heights, Kentucky to take on the Northern Kentucky Norse at Scudamore Stadium on September 29th at 7 p.m. Falcon Media Sports Network's Kevin Hutchinson will have a recap after the game on bgfalconmedia.com. 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

0: 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The Voices is a diverse concert choir at Bowling Green State University that specializes in Negro spiritual music, with performances all around Bowling Green and all across the U.S. And for more information, you can find The Voices on social media at The Voices at BGSU. 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
1: 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I'm Matthew with your 60-second news update. While BGSU has seen huge growth in its application and enrollment numbers, it might not continue within the next few years. According to the Western Interstate Commission for Higher Education, the total number of high school graduates has expected to peak in 2025 and then decline 13% through 2041. For the full story, visit bgfalconmedia.com. That's all for the 60-second news update on 88.1 FM. I'm Matthew Tyson.
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1: 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I'm Ben Korak.
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0: with the shot and he fills it. Martin on the backhand, he scores. Another shot and he scores. Gustav Sternberg, Brody Waters, tips it in for the Bowling Green goal. Back over the middle to the inside. What a save from Cole Moore. Oh, a mid-ice hit from Gustav Sternberg, forcing the puck free. Brody Waters hat trick.
1: I don't believe it. The champagne is flowing in Bowling Green.
2: Hello, and welcome to the pre-game studio show from the Micah and Sarah Kuhlin Center here in the WBGU studios. It's going to be a great day for hockey as Bowling Green made the trip over to the state of Connecticut. Tonight they're taking on Sacred Heart in their first game of the 2026 Icebreaker Tournament. I am your host, Nathan Burkett, joined by Vaughn Olam. Vaughn, how was your day today, bud?
3: It's been great. I'm just ready for some hockey tonight, to be honest. I've been looking forward to this all day.
2: Truer words have never been spoken. Brady, how was your day?
4: Great. It's always great when hockey's on.
3: Amen.
2: So, Vaughn, we're just going to throw it right to you. You are the one who wrote the preview for this game for the Falcon Media Sports Network. Tell us, what did you see going into this game while you were writing that preview?
3: I mean, I saw a hungry Sacred Heart team, to be honest. They came runners up to Bentley so much last year, and that was in the regular season standings. Then that ended up being in that championship game, they were the runners up as well. So I'm looking for them to honestly come out and really just, it sounds very generic, but just try and be hungrier because they fell short last season. And for Bowling Green, of course, they're looking for that first win. Obviously, we're so close against Michigan in that home and home series last weekend. So they're just hungry for that first win. So I expect this is going to be two teams that want it all out of this one game.
4: Yeah, I see very similar things. I also see a Sacred Heart team that might be looking for a couple leaders. You know, they lost Felix Trudeau, was second in all of college hockey last year in goals. They also lost Reed Pabich, who was second on goals in the team. All in all, this team lost their number one, their number two, number four, number five goal scorers. They also lost every single one of their top five leaders in assists. So they're definitely going to be looking for some people to step up into this year. Still a really quality hockey team and another quality opponent for Bowling Green early in the year.
2: Also, going into this tournament, Vaughn, and Brady, a special tournament with the Icebreaker, something that BG has not participated in a long time, have not participated in the Icebreaker since 2019. Is there any special feelings with that, do you think, Vaughn?
3: Of course. I actually had the opportunity of covering the Icebreaker tournament last year back at Arizona. And it was just it's just an incredible like environment, to be honest. You're getting more physical because they just know a lot of eyes are on them because this is such a huge tournament to, you know, break the ice. That's the whole point. And for that to have Bowling Green in it for the third time, correct? The third time in their program history, it's just a big deal. Of course, you had, I believe it was Augustana coming out of the CCHA last season to compete in it. Bowling Green this year, and this is a Bowling Green team that is going to be able to win it this season.
4: Yeah, it's a really big tournament. Really good that Bowling Green's in it. They got to approach this like any other game on their schedule. It's a big tournament, a lot of eyes on you, but they just got to play their brand of hockey. And at the end of the day, they have to capitalize and just show some improvement from the Michigan game. I know it was a really big heartbreaker, but they have to punch right back versus another quality opponent.
2: Speaking about that Michigan team, we're going to do a little bit. How about we do a little bit of a deep dive into Bowling Green's team, the only team in this tournament who has played meaningful games before this, the only team that's played any action before this tournament. Just going to start off, do you think there's going to be any additional benefit, Vaughn, to having played a couple of games for Bowling Green, especially against such a good team with the number two Michigan?
3: Yeah, that's the thing. Like, if they were to play another team like, I don't know, who did they have last year? Princeton. Like, if they were to play a team like that that isn't necessarily ranked and isn't going to be, you know, the hardest competition on their schedule, arguably. Of course, yes, they have Denver down the line. But Michigan was such a tough opener, and it forced Bowling Green to get dialed in real quick. And we saw
2: by fire.
3: Yeah, and we saw Dennis Williams speak on it. He was honestly rather proud of his team after the second game. First game, no, lost by five. That's not how that's going to go. But a 4-3 loss to the number two team in the nation that shows you as a program that you're going to be able to compete with any of these teams, that's huge. And so when they're coming into this with that already under their belt and they already know how they can play their brand of hockey to compete against a team like that, when you're going into the Icebreaker tournament with two games under your belt against Michigan, the Wolverines, I mean, I don't see how that's not a benefit.
4: Yeah, it's definitely an advantage. You can talk about shaking off the rust in a trial by fire, like you mentioned, Nathan, with Michigan. They've got two games under the belt. They know what's starting to work, what's not starting to work. Sacred Heart's coming into this kind of blind, so to speak. You can have all these great practices all you want. It doesn't matter. A game is completely different than a practice. So Sacred Heart, shaking off the rust for them is going to be big, but Bowling Green's got the advantage. They already got some experience under their belt early on in the year.
2: And both of you guys covered last week's series a little bit. Brady, you were on one of the studio shows. Vaughn, you made the trip over to Ann Arbor with us, and then was on the broadcast for Saturday night's show. And I told you before that game that you were in for a treat, and I was right, as always. But for both of you, are there any specific players, especially focusing on this BG team, that you you were impressed by last weekend, and potentially the same answer, but could be a different one depending on how you see it? Someone you expect to impress us early in this game?
3: Well, it's hard not to point out Minville, Jeremy Minville. I don't think any of us exactly expected him to be the one guy to score a goal in both games. Obviously, you could have seen someone like Ben Duran come back, Dom Ryman. You could have seen these guys kind of come back out and start swinging as they were last season. But for Ben Duran specifically, I want to see him finally get going. I think all of Bowling Green needs him to get going, because he was just such the leader on offense last year, and even the year before he was top three in all of those stats. And so for him to get going, that just gives an extra boost to the team moving forward.
4: Yeah, obviously the answer is Jeremy Minville. Two goals on four shots, negative four on the margins. But Connor Levis also tallied a goal and an assist last week. Yeah, he was a bright spot. Brett McKinley also a goal on two shots. Ben Duran put up six shots, hasn't found the back of the net. I expect him to be a big factor coming into this tournament. I think the captain will be big.
2: Mm-hmm. I'm going to throw my own hat into this ring in this discussion. Yeah. I was impressed by Brandon Wynot's play. Obviously, he's not always the flashiest player, but he just played a solid game. Mm-hmm. And him and Jake Sloan, I know they're not playing together tonight, but when Willie has that kind of built-in combo with those two guys, previously played with Tri-City, it feels like their chemistry every game, and they both just play so hard. Especially when you match them with the newcomer Ty Shoveldayoff.
3: Yeah.
2: It's quite the matchup. Looking towards the goaltending side, it's not official, but according to the line chart and according to who Ben Korak, who made the trip over to Connecticut to cover this game, and he'll be the main broadcaster for tonight's game. According to him, who he saw come onto the ice first for warmups, Tyler Palmer getting the start. Mm-hmm. What do you think of that?
3: I think it makes sense. Again, this is non-conference play, and you're going to be fighting when you're in conference, of course, just a little more harder. So to see Palmer coming into this and getting this start, I think it makes sense, especially because Steinman just had a lot of work done to him last weekend as well. So to see Palmer come out, and again, Palmer got a lot of reps last season, specifically end of year reps. To have him kind of get warm early, I think, is a big deal in case Steinman, you know, maybe even faces an injury like he did last season. But also, if things just go south with Steinman, to just have that other guy right up where he was last season.
4: Yeah, you mentioned it. Steinman had an incredible workload last week. 57 saves on top of all the goals that were scored on him. He really got hung out to dry in that first game in Ann Arbor, so to speak. Let up a couple goals that were kind of questionable. I would say the majority of the goals that he let up were not his fault. It was more of a defensive miscue here or there. I think it's good to get a backup goalie going, especially early in the year. You don't know quite what to expect. Like you mentioned, if Steinman gets hurt down the road, or if Palmer just outplays him to begin the year, you could be looking at a situation like that. But I think it's early on, it's really important to figure out your goaltending scenario early.
2: You guys mentioned already the workload that Steinman went under. Just to put it into context, 57 saves, which Brady, I believe, mentioned, 10th in the NCAA for the first weekend, which it is just the first weekend, but still, the most, for anyone those who may be wondering, is a two-way tie between Schneckel of Robert Morris and Edward Gravel of Niagara, 76.
3: Ooh.
2: Wow.
3: That's harsh.
2: I mean, at that point, I feel like the entire defense owes them a steak dinner.
3: No kidding.
2: Looking towards Sacred Heart, again, their first weekend of action for the year. Again, Vaughn, we're going to go to you. You wrote the preview. What did you see out of their team as they entered this new season?
3: Yeah, well, they're going to be leading on the goaltender. They're going to be leading on Gundara, and that's going to be he was named AHA's preseason player of the year. I don't understand how he wasn't AHA preseason of the year the 2 years prior. He still beat those players out. I assume it's a seniority thing, but he's just been absolutely exceptional for the AHA. And a 9.28 save percentage is not that common in college hockey to be that high, and it was seventh in NCAA hockey. Then he finished 10th in the nation in goals against average at a 2.1. The year before it was a 1.9. Like, he knows what he's doing between the pipes, basically. So I expect this team is going to be really centered around him. Of course, you typically don't see a team try to center around a goaltender that much, but of course we saw teams like Augustana and Minnesota State. We know those kinds of teams. We've seen those kinds of teams while covering them. And so for Sacred Heart, that's just exactly what I see is going to be. Maybe they're going to be taking more risks because they have more confidence in the man protecting the net. It'll be interesting.
4: Yeah, you mentioned Gundara. This Sacred Heart team was sixth highest in the NCAA in save percentage, mostly attributed to him. This was also a really good penalty kill team last year, also sixth in the NCAA with an 86.7% kill rate. But faceoffs, they really struggled. Sixth worst in the NCAA. Last year, Bowling Green was second highest. They trailed only Quinnipiac in the NCAA. So this is big. We mentioned earlier, Sacred Heart lost a lot of people, loss of talented people. Yeah. So seeing just who fills in that offensive standpoint from them, I think is going to be really interesting. Gavin Bryant has the most goals out of any returning player on their roster with 10. 11 assists last year. Vitaly Levy has 8 goals, 8 assists, 39 games played, a +7. This Sacred Heart team has 6 total transfers, 12 total newcomers to this roster. So going to be interesting to see how they gel together.
2: Mm-hmm. We're going to take a little break. But before we do, I just want a quick thought from each of you. If you had to put money on one specific player having a good game from either team, who would you pick?
3: Do you have an answer for that just off the top of your head?
4: Offensively, I'm going to ride the hot hand. It's going to be Jeremy Minville for me. But if we're riding goaltenders, it's going to be Ajit Gundara for me.
3: Yeah, I mean, Gundara's a fair pick, but I do think Bowling Green's offense is going to get hot. I actually want to see Verdin get really hot for Bowling Green if he's in the lines today.
2: He is.
3: Yeah.
2: According to the line chart, he is.
3: I'm incredibly ready to see him get going because of just how great he was in the past leagues. And so I'm hoping to just see something out of him, something that sparks a good season.
2: I'm going to throw my own pick in here. This is actually not confirmed that he's playing because of where he's currently is in the position chart, but Matthew Soto, the young freshman phenom for Bowling Green, currently listed in the line chart as an extra skater. So the question is going to be, is Coach Woolley going to play Ivan Karodiak, the extra defenseman, or Matthew Soto, the extra forward? If Soto gets the pick, if you will, if he has his number called, I personally believe he will have the best opportunity to have a great game. Mm-hmm. He showed a lot of time throughout his career in the OHL that he's a fast young player with a lot of motor on him, and I'd have my eye on number 22. With that, we're going to take a quick break, and when we come back, we're going to take a look around the CCHA, give you guys more insights into this matchup in Connecticut, and eventually send it over to Ben Korak with the call. Stay tuned. 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
2: Welcome back to the pregame show here at the WBGU studio at the Micah and Sarah Kuhlin Center as we continue to preview Bowling Green's matchup to begin the 2026 Icebreaker Tournament as they take on Sacred Heart. Ben Korak will have the call in a little bit over in the state of Connecticut. But before we go there, we're going to take a quick look at around the CCHA. All eight teams playing non-conference games today. Be interesting to see where they all wind up. So really quickly pulling up the CCHA schedule.
3: It's harsh is what it is.
2: Yeah. Vaughn, we've mentioned already about the tough challenge that BG had last weekend taking on number two Michigan. I think some of the RCCHA teams, they felt a little left out because they decided to also play some pretty tough opponents that we're going to scroll on through. Obviously, Bowling Green taking on Sacred Heart in the Icebreaker Tournament. We've already been mentioning that. Ferris State hosting Western Michigan. Northern Michigan, who actually did have an upset victory over Miami last weekend. But Northern Michigan heading to Michigan State, played at East Lansing.
3: Number three,
2: Michigan State. Just to add extra clarification, Michigan Tech, who actually had like the biggest jump in the USCHA poll, going from 19th to 12th after sweeping the University of Minnesota. They're going to play St. Cloud State at St. Cloud. Lake Superior State heading to an independent team, going to be playing at Lindenwood for the weekend. Augustana hosting Minnesota Duluth. Bemidji State hosting number four, North Dakota. And Wisconsin is going to be playing at Minnesota State, which, by the way, that matchup is the game of the week, according to the CCHA. So, just obviously, this is not a CCHA show. This is mainly focused on the BG show. But any matchups in there that you think is especially cool?
3: I think Augustana could definitely compete with Minnesota Duluth. Am I saying they're going to get the victory? No. But I think it could be better than people suspect because Augustana is used to that kind of level of competition. Again, like even in the Icebreaker tournament last year, I don't see Bemidji doing well against Nodak. I'm not going to lie on that one. I thought Nodak had a great opportunity of winning it all last year. I agree with that being the CCHA like game of the week or matchup of the week because Minnesota State's a good team, and I think we've seen that, of course, covering CCHA over years. And so them playing Wisconsin will be interesting, though Wisconsin was sneaky good in the postseason last year.
2: Another thing I just want to mention, not technically and around the CCHA, but a former around the CCHA, St. Thomas will be hosting Air Force this weekend. That'll be their first games as an NCHC team.
3: That'll be interesting, yeah.
2: It's kind of interesting. Again, no longer in the CCHA, but a former member. So going back to turning our attention back to this matchup between Sacred Heart and Bowling Green, and actually the whole Icebreaker tournament as a whole, do we have any predictions throughout the whole tournament as a whole, not just for this game, not even just for BG, but just how you think different teams will be here? Again, the four teams in this year's tournament is Bowling Green from CCHA, Sacred Heart from the AHA, UConn from Hockey East, and finally Penn State from the Big Ten.
3: Yeah, I personally think UConn is going to do very well in this thing.
2: Number 16 in the country.
3: UConn. Exactly. And, of course, you have number 17 in Penn State. But I think UConn, and they're kind of like Sacred Heart in the sense that they came up short in postseason and in the regular season last year. I think they're going to be, again, what I was saying for Sacred Heart, they're going to be hungry. And, of course, both of those two teams are hosting their games in Connecticut. So I think UConn, especially with a good crowd, because UConn hockey is so big, I really do think that they're going to do well in this tournament.
4: Yeah, I think UConn definitely got the home ice advantage, so to speak, with it being in Connecticut. I think Penn State's a really good team. It's a really good Big Ten team. Sacred Heart, really quality team. I need to see some people step up before I make some suggestions about them. And Bowling Green, I want to see how they play after they held their own versus Michigan. Was that just a fluke? Or is this team actually a really, really, really good hockey team? This tournament's going to tell us a lot about this Bowling Green squad.
3: Yeah, for sure. And Bowling Green has just showed people what they can do And it's been, it was so fun covering that home game and actually calling that home game in the Slater, because Bowling Green just had an energy about them that I haven't seen in a minute, and the crowd was amped up, and the offense just felt, or I suppose not the offense, just the team as a whole just felt so much more grounded in breaking up the passes and just getting in the way of Michigan. And so I think if Bowling Green wants to go forward and win this tournament, that's what they're going to have to do, because that's what worked so well for them in that last series. It was breaking up those big time passes and making those big breaks down the ice was really, of course, convenient. And then also the big deal was getting shots, getting rebounds. And so they're going to need to make Underhill work if they want to win this. They got to stay in front of the net, and they got to take the second chances.
4: Yeah, I think dominate the faceoff circle for this game. As as I mentioned earlier, sixth worst team in the faceoff dot was Sacred Heart. Bowling Green, one of the better teams in this the faceoff dot. You have to make them pay for that. Get extra extra chances, so to speak. We also need to stay out of the penalty box, something we noticed versus Michigan. This team struggling like they did last year trying to stay out of the penalty box. If you're going to be a physical team, that's fine, but you cannot take these unnecessary penalties, keep you a man down like they did last year, and it's kind of what hurt them in that Michigan game last week.
2: Again, for the penalties, we actually discussed before the game how that could be a detriment to both teams, and it proved costly for both. So let's see. We've previewed already BG, we've previewed Sacred Heart, we've previewed the term as a whole. Is there any players, maybe from another team, that you're really excited to watch?
3: From the other, in this tournament?
2: Other three teams. Just a special player.
3: I mean, I did want to mention Joey Maldoni of UConn. Again, I know I'm kind of sitting here and I'm saying UConn's great, but I do think that he's going to just be a big deal. He led in goals last season. I don't know how he honestly hasn't been recruited or honestly taken in that much into professional interest just yet, but he also had 12 assists last season, so he finished second in total points. And UConn does have a solid amount of returners, but no other returner got double digits in goals last year. So they need to get him hot early, and I assume all throughout this tournament, because it's so early in the season for them, they're going to be trying to feed him the puck, maybe even force the puck to him too much, which could be their downfall, but I guess we'll see.
4: It's got to be Gundar for me. It's not every day you get to see a goaltender of this capability who's able to stop this many shots on volume as him. Like you said, AHA Player of the Year. I truly think he will be the best, one of the best goaltenders that BG faces all year. Maybe not quite the best, but he'll certainly be one of them, and he's certainly somebody I want to watch.
2: Time is starting to run down. Puck drop is nearing closer and closer. So before we go on to a break, and then after that break, we're just going to send it straight to Ben Korak over at Sacred Heart. I want to hear a score prediction for this game from each of you. I'm going to start with you, Vaughn.
3: I actually want to say about, I would say a 4-2. I think that's fair. I don't know if an empty net would be in order. I actually kind of just like 4-2 without the empty netter. I do think Bowling Green will be able to take a lead early and kind of hold that through, even though it'll stay close.
4: Yeah, I'm going to go with Bowling Green 3-1. I think they might get an empty netter, maybe 4-1 it, but I just think 3-1. Like Vaughn said, I think they'll take a lead early, kind of ride that out till the end.
2: You know, I'm going to take a little bit of each of your answers. I'm going to say Bowling Green 4-1 final score.
3: Ooh. Dangerous.
2: just the vibe I'm getting. I don't know. I will say I was dangerously close to predicting the score dead on last week for the Michigan game.
3: What'd you say?
2: I think I said going into that Michigan game, which they ended up losing 7-2. I think I said 6-1. Michigan was my
3: prediction. Same difference. Yeah.
2: So was dangerously close. So we'll see if I can do it again.
3: Yeah.
2: If I'll once again just be one goal off for both teams. So with that, thank you for tuning into the pregame show. We're going to take a quick break, and then once we come back from that break, it's going to be straight off to Ben Korak at Sacred Heart. So make sure you stay tuned. We'll be back here for the first intermission report sponsored by Rick Crow. So make sure you stay tuned after the first period. With that, thank you guys for listening. 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
12: Bowling Green Hockey with their first ever game against the Sacred Heart Pioneers tonight also stands as the start of the second series of the 2026-2027 season and the third time ever that the Falcons have participated in the Icebreaker Tournament. The last time was in 2019. The Falcons were hosts at that time, but Bowling Green Hockey has never won an Icebreaker Tournament game. So looking to break that ice today are the Falcons in just their second series of the season. Ben Korak here from the Falcon Media Sports Network in Martiri Family Arena in Connecticut, the home ice of Sacred Heart. Falcons with the puck up the right wing quickly. Tyler Hodson to the middle. Shot in, directed behind. Tyler Hodson wraps around in front to the goaltender Gundara. The puck is loose, not covered up, but the whistle blows. And we get an early stoppage of play just about 40 seconds into the game. Starting lineup for the Falcons instantly got on the goaltender of Sacred Heart, Ajit Gundara, one of the best goaltenders in the conference last season for Sacred Heart. He was very stable back for the Pioneers. The Falcons starting forwards, Tyler Hodson, Ben Duran, Jeremy Minville. Starting blue liners, Evan Bushy, the transfer, Ty Higgins, the sophomore, and their starting goaltender today for the Falcons, Tyler Palmer, making his first start of the season and his second appearance. McKinley recovers the puck in his own zone nicely out to center ice to Brandon Wynot. Wynot left it ahead, lost it for a second for the Pioneer defenseman to gather. That was Liam Lezenkowski. Got it inside the Bowling Green blue line. Now outletted out to the right wing, Breck McKinley with the puck. Down into the right wing corner, swept away from McKinley. Michael Rubin, the junior defenseman, his third season with Sacred Heart. Puck in toward Palmer. He'll cover it up, squeeze it. Just over a minute expired here in period one. As I mentioned, the Falcons have hosted their most recent appearance in the Icebreaker Tournament, 2019, hosted Ohio State, RIT, and Western Michigan. Didn't win during that Icebreaker. That was in Toledo. And the time before that, the Falcons participated in 2001, hosted by Maine, and they played alongside Clarkson and St. Cloud State. Again, the Falcons did not win any of those Icebreaker games. Today against Sacred Heart, tomorrow against UConn, the 2026 version of the season-opening tournament. Falcons behind their net. It's Bullens up on the right wing side. Waters pushed against the boards in his own zone, but the Falcons with the puck. Back onto the left wing side, their own zone. Chevalde off, knocked down to the ice. Bullens couldn't peel the puck off the boards. Back up to the blue line. Bernardo, defenseman for Sacred Heart, lost the puck a second. Chevalde off, down the left wing side, looking to give it up into the slot to Waters, but the pass didn't land. Back up to the blue line. Crampton holds it in, cleanly away to a defender. Vermette not going to get there in time. The forward for Sacred Heart, it's going to be whistled off as an icing against the Pioneers. 2 minutes expired in the first period. A shot on goal for each team, but the Falcons an offensive zone faceoff. Just to the left of Ajit Gundara. In the final 9 appearances of last season for Gundara, he was 7-2-0, under 2 goals allowed per game and a .943 save percentage. He was fantastic for Sacred Heart at the end stretch of their season. Higgins, low angle shot off of the stick and outside the blue line. The Falcons will have to collect it. It was Emmanuel Vermette, second line left winger for Sacred Heart, that got a stick on that, disrupted the play. Up to neutral ice, Minville gets a stick on it behind the net of Gundara. Ajit Gundara sweeps it ahead to a couple of his forwards. Flynn missed it for the Pioneers. Carson Campbell chases the puck back. He's riding a 2-game point streak to start the season. Van Royen fires it in from the blue line, but turned over back to the Falcons. Up the left wing side comes Tyler Hotson, flips it off the boards and behind the net. On the skirt, slapping at the skirt was the Pioneers. The puck, it seems to be frozen on the net of Sacred Heart on the right side of your radio dial. Maybe got caught underneath it. The whistle will stop. We'll get a faceoff to the right of Gundara. That's three faceoffs early in Sacred Heart territory. The Pioneers have not yet played a game this season. This is their first. The Falcons played last weekend against the University of Michigan, home and home. Electric atmosphere, especially in the Slater Family Ice Arena, that saw a 4-3 loss for the Falcons after they scored two goals in the first period and led 2-0 going into first intermission. Lost to the number two team in the nation by just one. Flynn nearly turned it over. He skates to the bench, which is on the near side of the ice for the Pioneers. The Falcon bench on the far side of the ice, so opposite sides. The Falcons have the long change from the press box, although even changes for both sides. Now a breakaway. Down the left side comes Thomas Verdon. Verdon fires it in around the corner. Nearly picked up by the Falcons at the blue line. Max Martin couldn't hold it in. The Falcons have to retreat. To their own zone, Evan Bushy tips it ahead outside the blue line. Buttazzoni, one of two Buttazzonis on this squad for Sacred Heart. First line, Diego Buttazzoni wearing number 90. Transfer from UMass Lowell. The boys both played together last season at UMass. Here's a pass across the slot. Morneau backside just a bit slow to the puck. Down behind the net again. Morneau with it. Looking for a backhand pass to the slot. He's well defended back behind the net. Some cross checks being thrown around. Lezakowski, one of them. Slap shot in. Backdoor try. Morneau. Another chance for a tip in for the sophomore Morneau. Doesn't have a goal yet this season. Morneau doesn't. Had a hot stretch first half of last year, and then an injury derailed his second half. This puck flung in toward Gundara, who will hold on to it with 15:51 to go in the first period. No score. Noah Morneau, first in the CCHA last season in faceoff percentage, almost 60%, and only four games played with a losing faceoff percentage as a center last season, 270 and 187. The best in the CCHA in that department. Missed five games in the second half. Most of his 15 points he scored last season with the Falcons coming in the first half of the season, including three goals in a game against Ferris State at home in the second series of the season for the Falcons in CCHA play. Puck in the corner. Jake Sloan gets pressed up against the boards. Mirko Buttazzoni, the other Buttazzoni brother, Diego and Mirko, two players on this Sacred Heart squad that do some pretty good work, both away from the puck and with the puck. Pushed ahead by McKinley into the offensive zone. A change for McKinley. Ivan Karodiak on alongside Braden Crampton. Puck in tight with the goaltender, still in Sacred Heart territory where the puck stayed nearly all of this first period. And we've got 5 minutes expired of. Sacred Heart lifts the puck out of their corner up to central ice. Duran lifts above his head. Puck back into the Bowling Green zone off a couple of ricochets. Mirko Buttazzoni is going to skate to the bench and not go on a forecheck. Bullens ahead. A bump from Duran. He gathers the puck back behind the goal line. Fires it in front to Gundara. Now high slot. The puck up in the air. Bullens shot in. Nobody back door. A wide open net for Bowling Green, but the orange and brown not in position to clean up the puck. 14:40 to go in the first. Duran up the left wing side. Now space for Bullens. Bullens down south of the goal line. Behind the net at the trapezoid. Bullens still with the puck. Works in. Good move. Lost the puck a second. And it's cleared away by the Pioneers. They have to go for a change. Falcons dominating possession. It's Ty Higgins up. The Falcons just narrowly on sides.

Hey, that face-off man Morneau back in the circle for the Falcons. Offensive zone again. 50-50 puck in the corner. Cole Gallada, who went up against Morneau, won the face-off, but the Falcons turn it back over in the offensive zone. Being bullied in the boards is Ryman. It's back up to the blue line. The Falcons back with the puck. Higgins slaps it in as it was kind of a bounding puck that he couldn't handle. That pass away from Higgins. Higgins up at the blue line. He'll have to try and keep it on sides, but he doesn't. He has to shoot it in with his feet outside the blue line. 13:45 to go in the first period. No score. The Falcons with three more shots on goal than Sacred Heart in this first period, in the first frame of the icebreaker tournament for Bowling Green. Sacred Heart today, UConn tomorrow. Both games here on WBGU 88.1 FM. Max Martin, good move. Low angle pushed away by Gundara. He saved it with his right shoulder, it looked like, and then shoved it away. Nice try in front. One-timer and a save made by Gundara again. Falcons back up to neutral ice. Crampton with a shot. Slowed down behind the net. Bad bounce. Levis trying to clean it up. Looking for his second of the season. Fired it over the crossbar. Crampton couldn't hold it in the blue line. 7 minutes expired in the first. Five shots on goal now for the Falcons, more than the Pioneers. Verdun on the boards. Wins the puck back to his defenseman, Crampton, a sophomore and alternate captain as he was named this season, up to Jake Sloan. The sophomore down the right wing side behind the goal line now. Brody Waters with the puck, looking to clear it to the slot. Sloan back with him. Gave a bump to the defenseman, Van Ruyen. A check from Cheveldayoff. Puck through the legs of Campbell back down into Bowling Green territory, and McKinley will circle with it. Up to the blue line, Waters lost sight of it. Cheveldayoff to poke through the legs of the defender. He gets it out to Sloan on the left wing side. Cheveldayoff behind the net. Falcons and Pioneers battling for it. Clean possession for Sacred Heart now. They take it away. Skating with possession up into the offensive zone. Fired in behind the net. Buttazzoni, that's Mirko Buttazzoni, gives it away to the corner. The Falcons recover it. The orange sweaters with the puck. They skate up the right side through the neutral zone. Menville, oh, he's just hit right in front of the Sacred Heart bench. Could have been worse than it was. He was trying to skate the puck and gain a zone entry, and he got stood up for it. Nearly picked off center ice by Emmanuel Vermette, the freshman. Now entry gained down the left side. Goes Jake Bongo, the captain, right in front to Tyler Palmer, and the puck easily saved. 11:30 to go in the first as Palmer freezes play. No score here between Bowling Green and Sacred Heart. No penalties yet either in this game. That's been pretty clean so far. Whistle's the only thing breaking up some skating back and forth. See a replay on the board of Menville being stood up right in front of the Pioneer bench. Face-off in the end of Bowling Green to the right of Tyler Palmer. His first start of the 2026-27 season, his second appearance. He appeared in the later goings of the Bowling Green match against Michigan last week at Michigan and was put in a pretty poor spot with a Falcon team not well connected yet. And he gave up two goals in his time. Jacob Steinman, the starter for the Falcons, gave up five. The Falcons going through two of their three goaltenders on the roster. Puck into the Bowling Green bench. It'll come back down into Falcon territory. Palmer, three goals or less allowed in six of his last seven games that he started in 2025-26. Amidst an injury mainly from Jacob Steinman at the end of the season, he and Cole Moore led the Falcons down a pretty solid stretch and then an unfortunate loss to Michigan Tech in the Mason Cup quarterfinal. Back up to the blue line, Bernardo, a shot blocked up high by Ryman, who goes right in to dig the puck out of the boards. Why not took a check, got it to Morneau. He's bumped by the captain Bongo of the Pioneers. Puck right up, high slot, Morneau gives it up, slap shot, Ryman scores! Right side, Dom Ryman, a broken play defensively for the Pioneers, and the Falcons on the board first, 1-0. Dom Ryman assisted Jeremy Menville's power play goal to open the season at Michigan.

0: put up 5 shots on goal in the Michigan series last week, and his first one-timer of the day goes past Sajit Gundara, and the Falcons lead in the icebreaker tournament, game one. Instantly win the faceoff back to the Falcons, 10:50 to go in the first period. And this is going to come back as an icing against the Falcons. Come down into Bowling Green territory. Morneau guaranteed an assist on that goal by Dominic Ryman pretty clearly. Don't know if there's going to be a second for the Falcons. But they take what is their second lead of the season. The first lead was in the Falcons' last game played against Michigan. Breck McKinley, the captain and defenseman, off of a shot in by Carson Campbell, clean down back door. Falcons led 2-0 going into intermission before Michigan scored 3 in the second and held on to the lead to beat the Falcons 4-3 at home. Connor Levis with speed down the left side. Spins around with the puck, surveys the blue line. Now decides to go south of the red line in Sacred Heart territory. Puck in the corner. Pioneers quickly recover up to the blue line. Bowling Green to dig it out. McKinley away at his defensive partner, Carson Campbell. Seemingly a pretty solid partnership there. McKinley highly offensive, but has made great strides the last two seasons with his defense. As here's an icing against the Falcons. And Carson Campbell, maybe a bit under the radar among the recruits of the Falcons. 3 seasons in the Western Hockey League with Kitchener and Sarnia. Almost 200 games played, 54 points, a plus 31 rating. And was part of a Memorial Cup winning Kitchener Rangers team last season. Shot into Tyler Palmer. Puck still in the Bowling Green end of the ice. With it, Sacred Heart back up to the blue line. Devin Phillips with the puck behind the net. He's knocked down. Pass to the slot. Bowling Green picks it up defensively and skates it away. Levis takes a bump from Lezenkowski up to Vitaly Levy, who wanted a call. He dumps it in deep for Diego Budazzoni, who's getting a couple of guys a change. He'll fly into the corner. Puck picked off the pile. Back up to the blue line. Lezenkowski, his stick was slashed by Sloan as he was trying to go a perpendicular blue line pass and cleared out of the zone. Up blue line again for the Pioneers. There's Mirko Budazzoni. Lost the puck for a second. Maybe a pass attempt up to the blue line. Not strong enough. Up the blue line. Hillier gains entry. Up the right side. Shot in toward Palmer. Saved. Actually kicked up in the air. And then he nabs it off of his stick. Some shoving going on in front of the Sacred Heart band behind the crease of Tyler Palmer. And that'll lead us into our first media timeout of the game. 9:05 to go in the first period. The Falcons lead 1-0. 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
0: Back here in Martyria Family Arena in Connecticut, the site of Bowling Green's first round of the Icebreaker Tournament. They play UConn tomorrow. Of course, not a traditional tournament format. There will be no championship game. The winner of the tournament will be determined based on wins, and we're assuming tiebreakers that come down to goals against or goals scored or points scored, something to that effect. The Falcons with a 1-0 lead over Sacred Heart. Dominic Ryman's first goal of the season, his fifth in 2026, which ties the same amount that he had in 2025 in his first 16 games played as a Falcon. Scoring has dried up a bit for Ryman since that first half of the season last season, but he's still been a very solid offensive player for the Falcons and some versatility as well. Penalty kill for the Falcons. Chevelle Dayoff went off to the box. So a power play for Sacred Heart. First of the season for them and regulation play. Mirko Buttazzoni with the puck back up to the blue line. Van Royen with it back to Buttazzoni. He looks in. Left wing wheel fires in. Up high in the air off of McKinley's stick. Given back open ice for the Pioneers. Back up to Van Royen. Now out to the right wing side and back to Van Royen to distribute. His shot in, seen through by Palmer. Backdoor one-timer by Buttazzoni. And he has to do a job just to keep it in. Now right side, open ice shot way wide by the Pioneers, and they'll have to come back out of the zone. A couple power play shots. One of them got through to Tyler Palmer. Up to Bryant, Gavin Bryant to Buttazzoni. Try to cross ice pass. Bryant has to hold it in up at the blue line. He gives it away to the right wing side. Now back up to Van Royen. Another shot in. Knocked down by Palmer. Kicked into the corner by Bowling Green. Van Royen back up blue line. He crouches in. Now back up to the slot. Couldn't hold it in the blue line. Just a pass too hot from Buttazzoni. Everything working from that left side. Vitaly Levy south of the goal line. Two goals, his most recent site of competition against Carlton and an exhibition last week. Round given up. One-timer up to Palmer, who saw it the whole way. It went high of him. Rubin has to skate back for the Pioneers and gather the puck. 15 seconds left to go on the power play for Sacred Heart. Shot in. Cleared away. The net goes off its mooring, so we're going to get a stoppage. A faceoff's going to come next to Tyler Palmer. The penalty nearly killed off for the Falcons. Pretty good chance to waste the rest of the time as the puck was coming out of the blue line, but the net coming off will freeze play. Ty Chevaldeoff sits in the box for the next 12 seconds. Falcons with only one power play goal allowed to the University of Michigan last week. And that's a team that was one of the NCAA leaders and Big Ten leaders in power play percentage last season. One of the best in the NCAA, and the Falcons able to hold them at least on man advantages. Phillips blew a tire up at the blue line. The puck comes all the way down to Gundara. A 1-0 lead maintained for the Falcons through a penalty kill. Tipped ahead by the Pioneers down behind the goal line. Vermette in with two Falcons. McKinley pokes it away off the boards. Now up to the left wing side. It's Tyler Hotson who shoots it in. Duran, Hotson, and Jeremy Minville have been productive early in this season. Duran has not yet got a point, but they've done well with Jeremy Minville. Here's a penalty. Interference penalty. Going to go against Sacred Heart. In the offensive zone, it's Emmanuel Vermette, the freshman, making a rookie mistake. They'll go on a power play. That's mainstays on the power play as well. Hotson with an assist. Duran, no points yet this season, but Jeremy Minville with two goals, one of them coming on the power play. Duran and Minville will start in this power play. Dominic Ryman, the other forward. Ty Higgins and Braden Crampton, two good puck-moving defensemen. Pretty solid defensively as well. They've grown into their defensive abilities. Just freshman last season. Higgins only played the second half of the year. Crampton played the full season. Was one of the best freshmen in the CCHA during conference play. 6:43 to go in the first. The Falcons lead 1-0. Pioneers come up with possession after the faceoff. Now in the offensive zone for Bowling Green on the power play. Five for six on penalty kills during their first exhibition for Sacred Heart. We're going to get a tripping now. Somebody's going to go to the box. And it's going to be another Pioneer. Look to me to be Liam Lezakowski. And we're going to get 5-on-3. Yep, Lezakowski's going to go for 2 and tripping. The Falcons with a minute 41, a 5-on-3. Crampton with the puck. Give it away to the left side. Higgins fakes a one-timer. Now scoops it back. Top of the circle. Shot in. Gundara makes the save and holds on. 6:16 to go in the first period. 1-0 the Falcons lead. Under 10 seconds expired on the power play. And the Falcons have a shot on goal. 5-on-3. First exhibition last week. 5-for-6 on the penalty kill for the Pioneers. Second exhibition against Carleton, they were 4-for-4. It was a solid penalty-killing crew as they've displayed through exhibition play. That's their first game of the season, and already down 5-3. Ryman shot, just barely saved by Gundara, bounced over the crossbar, and it's cleared down by the Pioneers. Falcons will have to reset. They will not change lines. Duran, Menville, Ryman, Crampton, and Higgins, the five for the Falcons. Crampton with it, back up to the blue line. So he was scaling in. Here's Higgins to the right wing side. Ryman giving back to Higgins. To the left side, Crampton. Higgins changed spot. Another one-timer for Ryman. This time it didn't make it through. He's got a goal in this game already. A giveaway pass from Ryman, and it's cleared. This power play unit will change off for Bowling Green. Tyler Palmer ahead of the goal line. Will play the puck away to his defenseman. McKinley with it. A drop pass to Tyler Hotson. Hotson gains entry across the left side, given back to his D. Now back to McKinley. McKinley, shot, and it's blocked in the crease by the Pioneers. Morneau with the puck to the blue line, McKinley. McKinley with it, left side, given up to Connor Levis. Hotson, shot, score! Shot in by Hotson, Waters in front of the crease, and the Falcons, with 20 seconds to go in the original penalty, will take a 2-0 lead. Hotson took the high five line first, although Waters was camped out in front. Didn't look to be a touch from the senior Waters, so it's going to be a good goal for the senior Tyler Hotson, his first of the season. Falcons with a 2-0 lead, 5 minutes to go in the first period. 35 seconds left still on a power play for Bowling Green. Blowing a tire there at his own blue line was Jack Hillier. Hotson up to Levis, right side. Down at the goal line, back up to the blue line, McKinley. McKinley, right side to Hotson, down to the goal line. A bit of open ice for Morneau, crosses it to the slot, high slot. Now back up blue line, McKinley has to gather a bouncing puck. Goal line with 10 seconds to go for the Falcons on this power play. McKinley given to Hotson. Hotson, McKinley, one-timer, in tight with Gundara. Save made, the rebound kicked away to the Pioneers, and they'll clear it away. Back up to even strength, Lezakowski out of the bench, or out of the box and to the bench. That's close to the Pioneer bench. The box is, so not too far of a trip. Pioneers back into the offensive zone. 5-on-3 opportunity for the Falcons scored on. BG leads 2-0. Left side, Tejas Jordan. The defenseman shot in. Long range to Palmer, who freezes play. 4 minutes to go in the first. Tyler Hotson the goal and an assist from Connor Levis. Levis, fourth line center, but that's already his third point of the season. He's been on the penalty kill. He's been on the power play. Head coach Dennis Williams has been highly complimentary of Connor Levis, and especially the offseason that he had, the summer camp he was able to put together. He's mentioned a couple of times how seriously Levis took that and grown into college hockey body and skill set. He's been a bright spot for the Falcons this season, somebody that was more known as a defensive body on what was the third line of the Falcons that was highly defensive at times. Tayus Jordan gives back high slot shot in, blocked by the Falcons. Didn't even get through to Tyler Palmer, I don't believe. 3:40 to go in the first period. BG with the puck up neutral ice. Martin ahead to Cheveldayoff. Given to the slot. Bounding puck. Forehand shot in by Sloan. Another try from Jake Sloan. He can't net either one of them. It's cleared away. Bowling Green scooping some players over to the bench. 3 minutes to go in this first period. 2-0 the Falcons lead. Doubling up. Sacred Heart and shots on goal. Mainly power play having something to do with that. Ben Duran, who was on the initial power play crew. To the right side, Carson Campbell. Large body, but a good skating defenseman is Carson Campbell, just a freshman. Pioneers knock it away. Mirko Badazzoni is knocked into the Bowling Green bench. Now right side, given back door. Shot, score! Nice play. The setup to Diego Badazzoni. And Sacred Heart responds even strength. 2-1 now. First goal of the season for Sacred Heart, Diego Badazzoni. His 7th goal as a Pioneer. See who the setup gets credited to. There was a touch from Mirko Badazzoni earlier on in front of the Bowling Green bench before he was knocked into it. We'll see if that was close enough to get him an assist on his brother's goal. Gavin Bryant, the main assist. The initial pass in to Badazzoni. Back down to a one-score game. Puck behind the goal line in the Bowling Green O-zone again. Morneau with it. Back up. Couldn't be held inside the blue line by Evan Bushy, the transfer from Lake Superior State. Been solid for Bowling Green. Has yet to score a point for the Falcons. Been playing on a line with Ty Higgins quite a bit. Galata on the boards, played by Crampton. The puck out, down toward the goal line. South of the goal line, back up to the blue line. And couldn't be held in by Michael Rubin. Delayed penalty against the Falcons. Possession still to Sacred Heart. Whistle will blow as soon as the Falcons turn it over. Badazzoni to the left side. Gavin Bryant back to Badazzoni. Touch for the Falcons. And Sacred Heart will go on a power play with a minute 56 to go in the first period. There will be a little bit of carryover, barring a score, for the Pioneers. But not the way I'm sure the Falcons wanted to end the period. They got up to a two-score lead. And then with just under 3 minutes to go, Diego Badazzoni from Gavin Bryant and his brother Mirko. The Falcons go on a penalty kill. 8-for-9 on the penalty kill last week for Bowling Green against the University of Michigan. Already had a successful penalty kill in this game. Tipped ahead long by Bowling Green. They ice it down legally on the penalty kill. Pioneers gain entry on the right side. Given to Lezakowski. Down the right wing to Bryant, who's knocked into the corner with the referee right there as well. Referee might have got a bump from one of the Falcons. It's Van Royen with the puck up at the blue line. Badazzoni gives it up. Right side slap shot to his brother, Diego, and it's cleared away by the Falcons. That slap shot blocked. The clearing by Max Martin. A minute 15 to go in the first period. A minute 20 to go in the power play. To Brody Waters. That headed off to the box on that delayed penalty. Pioneers in their own zone. Bad pass to Gavin Bryant. Higgins tries to swipe it back into his own zone. Turns it over to the Pioneers nearly. And it's cleared down. Van Royen will skate back slowly to gather the puck. 50 seconds to go in the first period. Van Royen ahead. A forward trailing him. Drop pass and now to the left side. Phillips with it with Vermette. To the left wing, Vermette bumped into the board. So is Phillips. A high hit. That's going to be boarding against the Falcons. Another Falcon is wasted behind. That was a cheap shot back after a cheap shot. Tayus Jordan really going at it with the Falcon. He was not happy. Possibly Connor Levis. It is Connor Levis getting tied up with Tayus Jordan. A Falcon took repercussion for that might have been Max Martin behind the net on an initial boarding call. Martin not too steady behind the Falcon net. Dan Fisher will come out and check on him. Three Falcons going to sit in the box. Evan Bushy, one of them. He was the last one that I saw get sent in. And only one Pioneer. Actually, just two Falcons sent to the box. One was already in. That was Brody Waters. One Pioneer put in. That was Tayus Jordan. First year is yet to score a point for Sacred Heart, but he gets his first 2 minutes and maybe a major. Max Martin over off the ice and onto the bench. Looks like he's got a trash can beneath him, and you can probably infer what's going on. He took a hit on the numbers right behind the Bowling Green, and that froze the play. Only 38 seconds left. He's going to pop a squat kind of down the tunnel toward the Bowling Green bench. He doesn't actually sit on the bench. Helmet off now for Max Martin as the referees continue to discuss with the scorers table between the penalty boxes. Breck McKinley, newly wearing the C for Bowling Green. The successor of Dalton Norris, who wore the C for the Falcons last season. Martin clearly worse for wear on the Bowling Green bench, although looking okay. Still talking to Dan Fisher, who not really much he can do. Martin just trying to shake off what was a heck of a hit from Tayus Jordan. McKinley getting the decision from the referees. Looks like William McGoldrick III and Jared Wyatt. Cameron Carlson and Dylan Lewis, the linesman. It's McGoldrick that's talking to McKinley. McKinley pleading the case of Max Martin. Who Martin is up and standing next to Cooper Mikaluk on the Bowling Green bench. McKinley's going to skate over, talk to head coach Dennis Williams about the call. The linesman still discussing with the scorers table on what the decision's going to be here. Again, right now, three Falcons are in the penalty box. One is Brody Waters. Two others join him following the most recent play. And Tayus Jordan, the one in the Pioneer box, would mean it's a 5-on-3 for the Falcons. Or against the Falcons, I should say. A 5-on-3 for the Pioneers if this group stays in the box as they are. So we're still having a discussion on what's going to end up. There isn't an official penalty set being given out besides the Brody Waters for tripping and all of what just occurred here on the ice happening during a Bowling Green penalty kill and a Pioneer power play, their second power play of the season. Just 42 seconds left on that power play, and only 38 seconds left in the first period. Penalty kill unit out for Bowling Green. Skating around, same for the Pioneers. It's taken a while to sort through. Linesman still waiting around. Honestly, referees nowhere to be found. They must have skated off somewhere to take a look at the replay and possibly assess majors. What I saw a boarding call against somebody from the Falcons, which was pretty clear boarding on, forget who the player was, possibly Gavin Bryant, who was on this power play. And then I did see very clearly it was Tayus Jordan that gave Max Martin a check to the back. And Max Martin went into the boards pretty hot. And I know he was worse for wear skating off. Two Falcons getting put in the box. Just one Pioneer. That was at this stage a few minutes ago, but the most recently that happened in gameplay. Still no decision from the referees. Still no sign of the referees. The linesman still standing around waiting for a decision from those referees. Some legs being warmed by the Pioneers and by the Falcons, trying to stay skating around. Tyler Palmer discussing with Brandon Wynot. Wynot skates over to the bench. Again, only 38 seconds to go in the first. That could be a 5-on-3 power play opportunity for the Pioneers based on the numbers. Coming out of the tunnel from the replay room are the referees. Referees William McGoldrick III and Jared Waite. They'll skate first over to the Falcon bench. Talk things over with head coach Dennis Williams. That's Waite. That's going to talk with Willie. The Pioneers already got their talk. They'll send out five skaters. It looks like Bowling Green's only going to be able to send out three. Karodiak, McKinley, Brandon Wynot, Tyler Hodson, and Jake Sloan on the ice now for the Falcons. Sloaner will jump back over the board. Same with Tyler Hodson. Two defensemen and Brandon Wynot on this three-man penalty kill. Connor Levis was the one getting into Tejas Jordan after he committed a penalty to Max Martin. A revenge call, possibly. Puck back in play for the first time in a few minutes. 30 seconds to go in the first period. Diego Budazzoni behind the net, rings it around to the right side. Levy. Vitaly Levy up on the right wing wheel. Back up to the blue line. Van Rooyen, pass to the left side. Good passing, but bounding puck couldn't be settled down. A wide open net. Now to the left side. Mirko Budazzoni. Back up to the blue line. Van Rooyen gives it away. Shot goes wide right. Other right post. Horn didn't sound. Now the clock starts ticking again and ends the first period. 2-1, Bowling Green leads Sacred Heart. The Falcons with two goals in a row. Dom Ryman, Tyler Hodson, both their first goals of the season. And then right after that, Diego Budazzoni responds for Sacred Heart. There will be some power play carryover into the second period, but between now and then, the Rick Crow First Intermission Report here on WBGU 88.1 FM.
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13: Hello, and welcome to the first intermission report here at the WBGU studio at the Marin Sarah Cooling Center, brought to you by Rick Crow, a longtime BGSU hockey fan and listener of Falcon Hockey on WBGU 80.1 FM. So, kind of I think hectic is the best way to describe the end of that game, or sorry, end of that period. Lot of penalties, which is something we said we fought both teams should try to avoid. clearly, they did not listen to us. I'm once again Nathan Burkett, the host, joined by Vaughn and Brady. So, first impressions, guys. What did we think?
14: I mean, you had it. That was just hectic. A 2-1 lead for Bowling Green. And Bowling Green looked like the better team, for sure, in those early stages. They put up 14 shot attempts compared to Sacred Heart's 2 at about the midway point. But then at the midway point, you also got Ryman tallying that first goal. So things definitely slowed down for Bowling Green as the first period went along, which honestly is a little bit concerning because this team is a first period team, and it kind of would have been nicer to see, if you're a Bowling Green fan, it would have been nicer to see the Falcons put up more than just a one goal differential going into this second period, because the second period is also kind of their weakness as well, if you know this team.
13: In the last 2 years.
14: Exactly. Same thing as what we saw in that Michigan series as well. 3 goals coming from Michigan in that home affair. So taking these penalties also is once again the issue.
15: Yeah, it was really like kind of a tale of two separate periods in that period for Bowling Green. It started off really hot. They were putting a bunch of shots on goal, and then a midway mark, they scored a couple goals, and then after that, kind of went a little bit downhill. Sacred Heart got some really good chances. They put a lot more shots up on the goal, made the stats look a little bit more comparable. The faceoffs right now is what's catching my eye. BG with a 12-10 lead. Sacred Heart might have improved from last year, but this was not a really good faceoff team last year. They were actually really poor in it. Bowling Green just, we talked about this, stay out of the box with penalties. They're not staying out of the box with penalties, and it's really costing them. Sacred Heart 0-for-3 on the power play. You're not going to, if this continues, Sacred Heart's going to still find a way to get in the net with a power play goal here. You cannot keep a team 0-for-3 or 0-for-whatever on the power play.
14: Yeah.
13: Something I actually believe I mentioned live on air during the away game broadcast from Michigan, which is, Bowling Green has a great penalty kill. Like, this is a well-known fact. They have one of the best penalty kills in the CCHA, one of the best in the NCAA. It doesn't matter how good your penalty kill is if you keep taking penalties. At a certain point, it is going to come back and bite you. Quick look at the goal scorers from the first period. It started off with Dominic Ryman with an even strength goal off a one-timer. What a shot.
14: Yeah.
13: Vaughn, do you want to quickly talk about that?
14: It was beautiful. Is what it was. Same spot on both. You got Ryman set up by Noah. I believe it was Morneau, right? Yep. To get that assist and set up right into the left side faceoff dot. And as you mentioned, it was just perfectly placed. I mean, Gundara couldn't have done anything about that. Reaction time couldn't even save how hot that thing was off the stick.
13: And then the second goal of the game, giving Bowling Green at the time a 2-0 lead. Tyler Hodson on the power play, assisted by, they've added one. Originally it was just by Connor Levis. They've now corrected that to also include Breck McKinley. So Breck McKinley and Connor Levis getting credit for that assist on that goal. And then to make it a 2-1 affair late in the period, SHU's Diego Bettazzoni, getting an even strength tally. And then a lot of penalties for both teams, and frankly, I lost count. I actually don't know who's the exact. I'm pretty sure at Sacred Heart is going to start the second period on the power play, but I do not know if I could tell you right now if it's a five on four or a 5-on-3.
14: I feel like it's a 5-on-3 because didn't we already have didn't Bowling Green already have a man in the box?
15: Yes,
13: yeah. They did, because they were actively on the penalty kill, and then.
15: And two came off because there was 2 penalties on BG at the end and a penalty on Sacred Heart.
13: Yeah, it would be probably, yeah. It could be a 4-on-3.
14: Could be a 4-on-3?
13: I don't know. This is...
14: It'll be...
13: Within the last 2 minutes of that period, Brody Waters got the tripping with 18:04, so with basically just as that 2 minute interval starts. They were already on the penalty kill. Then Teos Jordan for Sacred Heart gets a roughing. Connor Levis for Bowling Green gets a cross checking, and then Evan Bushy for Bowling Green gets a roughing, all at 19:22.
14: Yeah, again,
13: after
14: sure
13: a lengthy review.
14: Didn't know where the referees went.
13: we did get confirmation from Ben Korak over there at Sacred Heart. They did go down the tunnel, so they did not disappear.
14: That's a good thing. Yeah, no, that was an incredibly long review. Kind of broke up momentum, so Sacred Heart couldn't really do anything on the power play to end that first period, which is obviously good for Bowling Green because, again, as I mentioned, Bowling Green is this first period team. That's really where they've done specifically well over the course of those first two games. And so going into the second period, you are already down a man, maybe two, but we think one. Yeah, the Falcons are going to need to, you know, of course, do better than what we saw in that last game as well, coming out of that first intermission.
15: Yeah, second period was the Achilles heel, so to speak, last week in their games versus Michigan, especially the home game. They had a 2-0 lead going into the second period, but we knew Michigan would prove a fight, and they did. They came back, scored 3 goals. Last year, the second period was also an Achilles heel for this team. They need to be better in the middle frame. They can't just give teams an open door to come back and take the lead and get back into the game. Sacred Heart has the momentum going into the second period. They got the last goal. They're on a power play. BG needs to come out fast in this period and kind of shove them off to the side, so to speak.
13: Mm-hmm. I mean, we keep talking about the second period in that home game, but same thing happened in the first game as well at Ann Arbor. While the ending scoreline for Bowling Green was 7-2 loss, some people may forget after the first period it was a 1-1 tie.
14: Yeah, and then it was what, 6-1 after that for the final 40 minutes. And I mentioned that in the preview, actually. They've been outscored in the final 40 minutes of both games. And if you add that up, they've been outscored 10-2. I mean, yikes. That's not a winning recipe. If you don't know hockey, I think you can understand that at least. But it's been difficult coming out of that first intermission. I don't know exactly what Williams is going to say to this team, because right now it has been a struggle. If they're able to, honestly, Bowling Green, if they're able to get that first goal going into the second period, I think that will honestly just set the tone for the remainder of this game.
15: Yeah, Diego Butazo for Sacred Heart's kind of been their leading person on offense. 5 shots for him, has a 1 shot on goal plus 1 on the margins and a goal on the day. They're also getting a pretty good offense from Aiden Van Royen, the defender, junior defender. Last year had 3 goals, 13 assists, most of any returning player, so he's picking up right where he left off. 2 blocks as well he tallied. Bowling Green, Jeremy Minville had, I thought he was credited for the goal originally. They might have taken him off. But Ryman has the goal. 4 shots, 2 shots on goal, 2 blocks, plus 1 on the margins. 1 point, he leads Bowling Green right now currently on the offensive score sheet.
13: Mm-hmm. Also, mentioning Bowling Green's goals, both from the same spot, both in a similar manner, off one-timers. The first one for Dominic Ryman, second one for Tyler Hodson. Ryman's first goal of the season. Hodson's, I'm pretty sure. Yeah, his first goal of the campaign as well. Definitely, I mean, these were two of the best point contributors from last year's team for the Falcon roster, with Hodson obviously leading the team last year in goals. What do you guys think about having them start off their year and only game 3 of the year getting on the goal side so early?
14: Well, I would never think it's a good thing for a team to just have your star get hot early. I mean, that's never what you want to see, is just one is just to see one guy get back where they were. To see someone like Hodson or even more, no, getting an assist, just to get all of these guys. And we can see Williams already changing up these lines so much through these first couple of games. So to see on the forward lines already people starting to click a little bit more, and especially the one tees working out, that's where you really can get some chemistry, even if it won't continue too much in other aspects. Just to even get that going, it gets you a little jumpy and excited just to see something like that work for a forward line. And so I think that's really going to work, even if someone like Ben Duran, a leader on offense, hasn't gotten too hot yet. I think he will, just because he's seeing all these other people get hot early as well.
15: Yeah, you mentioned it. The more people you can have that can contribute offensively, the better off you're going to be. It's better to find offense through multiple people than to be a one-man show. Mm. It makes it so much harder to stop. You mentioned Ben Durant hasn't gotten going. What happened?